You just heard a stereo recreation of Tommy Dorsey's 1938 hit of Pinetop Smith's Boogie Woogie. What happened in the 1957 to 1963 period is that Glenn Gray and his orchestra recreated these hits so we could hear them in stereo. Pinetop Smith, by the way, was inducted into the Alabama Hall of Fame in 1991. We're going to continue with some more Boogie Woogie. This time, again, it's a stereo recreation of a hit from the big band era. In this case, it is Earl Hines' Boogie Woogie version of W.C. Handy's St. Louis Blues. Earl Hines was an American jazz pianist and band leader who started playing organ in his church at age 11.

You just heard the Washington Winds perform The Swing March by Henry Mancini, who lived from 1924 to 1994. When I was in the high school band in the previous century, that was a big hit, not only for our band, but also with the student body of my high school in Natchez, Mississippi. Henry Mancini was born in Cleveland, Ohio, but raised in West Aliquippa, Pennsylvania, which is close to Pittsburgh. He started playing the piccolo at age 8 and the piano at age 12. He attended the Juilliard School of Music for piano and then was a member of the United States Army Air Force Band during World War II. Next, we have the Stars and Bars March, composed by Robert Jager, who was born in 1939 and is an American composer, conductor, arranger, and educator. He joined the U.S. Navy, where he served for 4 years as the staff arranger of the Armed Forces School of Music. He was a professor of music and director of theory and composition at Tennessee Tech University, and he has over 150 published compositions.

You just heard The Washington Winds perform the Stars and Bars March, composed in 1965 by Robert Jager. Next, we have music from the James Bond films. There are a bunch of different composers that are involved in creating the soundtracks for the movies, but you're going to hear the James Bond theme and music from Goldfinger, License to Kill, On Her Majesty's Secret Service, and Live and Let Die. This is a brass band performance by the Brass Band Willowbrook.

You've just heard music from the James Bond movie series. It's a very successful series, having grossed over $7 billion, and three of the theme songs have received Academy Awards. Next, we're going to hear the Brandenburg State Police Orchestra perform some music by Bach. Well, actually, it starts out as being music by Gottfried Heinrich Stösel, who had it in an opera that he wrote, but apparently the Bachs were fond of his music, and so Bach put it in the 1725 notebook for his daughter, Anna Magdalena Bach, and it's from that source that this piece of music has become familiar and famous, Bis du bei mir. And after that, we're going to hear the Czech Army Central Band perform the Air on a G-String.

You just heard the Czech Army Central Band perform Air on a G String. It was from the Suite in D Major, BWV 1068. Bach originally composed that in the 1730s, and it was part of a five-movement suite for orchestra, and of course has been featured in numerous films and advertising campaigns. Next, we have the Japan Ground Self-Defense Force Central Band performing symphonic selections from The Tragedy of Salome by Florence Schmidt. He's a French composer who lived from 1870 to 1958. At the age of 19, he entered the Paris Conservatory. He's composed examples of almost all major forms of music except for opera. And he's also composed original music for wind band, but this is an arrangement of an orchestral work for wind band.

You just heard symphonic selections from The Tragedy of Salome by Florent Schmidt, the French composer. Next, we have a march called The Cockleshell Heroes, written by Sir Vivian Dunn, a British bandmaster who lived from 1908 to 1995, and he was also the director of music for the Portsmouth Division of the Royal Marines and the principal director of music for the Royal Marines from 1953 to 1968. His father was also a bandmaster. His primary instrument was violin, and in addition to all of his works for wind band, he was a founding member of the British Broadcasting Company Symphony Orchestra.

You just heard the band of the Royal Military School of Music perform the march Cockleshell Heroes, composed by Sir Vivian Dunn for the movie of the same name. It was a 1955 British film that depicted Operation Frankton, which was a raid on German cargo shipping by the commandos of the British Royal Marines. The Pride of Athens Marching Invitational Contest is coming up on October 24th. It'll be held at the Golden Eagle Stadium. That's at 100 U.S. Highway 31 North in Athens. We're going to conclude today's edition of Brass Reeds and Percussion with some marches by the Bohemian composer Hermann Joseph Schneider, who lived from 1862 to 1921. The first march is Old Starhemberg. The Starhembergs are one of the oldest noble families of Austria, hence the adjective old.

0: just heard the Salzburg Military Band perform the Archduke Karl March by the Bohemian composer Hermann Joseph Schneider. Thanks for lending your listening apparatus to brass, reeds, and percussion.
1: 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I'm Marcia Ahrens, glad to be with you this evening. 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

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Here's the latest single from Cage the Elephant. It's called Beaches in Tennessee on 89.3 WLRH.

Thank you for listening to 89.3 WLRH. My name's Marcia Ahrens. Thanks for hanging out on this Tuesday evening. Here is brand new music off of their I Must Be Dreaming album. It's Alabama Shakes with I Feel Hope Coming on 89.3 WLRH.

0: That was brand new music from the Alabama Shakes with I Feel Hope Coming. And before that, I had some Bob Marley and the Wailers in there for you with Get Up, Stand Up. And if the island vibes are your thing, you should definitely listen to Terra Beats tomorrow night at 6 o'clock every Wednesday. Brad Edwards brings you some of the best island music, just world beats. It's really, really good stuff. And his delivery is just soft and nice. It's such a relaxing show. I really, really enjoy it. I highly recommend 6 p.m. Wednesday nights. It's Terra Beats with Brad Edwards. On the way, M83, also Florence and the Machine on 89.3 WLRH.
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Here's an interesting tidbit about Billy Strings. As a teenager, he rebelled and played in a metal grindcore band, which taught him high-energy stage performance and crowd engagement. 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

0: If you're like Jack Johnson, just sitting, waiting, and wishing for something to do this weekend, well, I've got some great news for you. You don't have to just sit, wait, and wish. This Saturday, right here at the station, Alex Hall and her Curiosity Squad are going to be here from 10:30 until 2:30, and she's going to be doing a live show. What? Yes, right here at 89.3 WLRH on the campus of UAH. Alex will broadcast live with guests who have been featured over the course of this past year. You'll also be able to have some hands-on demonstrations. There will be refreshments and curiosity without bounds. 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See? You don't have to just sit, wait, and wish for something to do on a Saturday morning. 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
1: Can a scientist credibly believe in God? Dr. Ian Hutchinson, internationally recognized plasma physicist and professor emeritus at MIT, intends to tackle this question in a lecture at UAH. The event will be held Thursday, October 1st at 7 p.m. in the UAH Charter Union Auditorium. Attendance is free, but registration is requested at bit.ly/FBC Faith in Science.
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That was new music from Weezer featuring Wednesday called We Might As Well Be Strangers on 89.3 WLRH. My name is Marsha Ahrens, and I am your host for this Tuesday evening. Here's Neil Young with Only Love Can Break Your Heart on 89.3 WLRH.

0: Neil Young with Only Love Can Break Your Heart on 89.3 WLRH. My name's Marsha Ahrens. Thanks for hanging out on this Tuesday evening. And do you know what the date October 13th, 1976 means? Why is it important? Well, that is the day WLRH started transmitting across the Tennessee Valley. And we haven't stopped since. Celebrate our 50th anniversary by joining us at our kickoff event on October 13th from 5 to 9 p.m. at the Electric Bell at Stovehouse. 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

That was new music from Michigander with Freaking Out on 89.3 WLRH. Here's Band of Horses with No One's Gonna Love You.

That was the latest from Jack White. It's called G.O.D. and the Broken Ribs on 89.3 WLRH. I'm Marcia Ahrens. Thanks for hanging out. On the way, information on how you can peruse titles from Third Man Records. And I'll be right here in Huntsville. But first, Oasis with Wonderwall on 89.3 WLRH.

0: Thank you for listening to 89.3 WLRH. My name's Marsha Ahrens, and I am your hostie with the mostie this Tuesday evening. And if you are looking to peruse vinyl, I have a stop for you this weekend. So Saturday, you're going to go hang out with Alex Hall here at the station for Curiosity Squad's one-year anniversary. And then on Sunday, you should go over to Orion Amphitheater if you have a chance to check out Records and Retro. It's its fourth year on Sunday, October 4th, and it's presented by Vertical House Records. Visitors are invited to shop a multitude of vendors featuring all kinds of groovy items, LPs, 45s, retro music equipment, cassettes, CDs, VHS, video games, books, clothing, furniture, tchotchkes, and so much more. 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

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Here is new music from a fairly new artist. It's the name of the artist is Role Model. The song title is High Hopes 3000 on 89.3 WLRH.

0: role model with High Hopes 3000 on 89.3 WLRH. If you're wondering, my name is Marsha Ahrens, and I am your host for the evening. Hey, tomorrow is the last day that you can get our special items from Green Pea Press. We are reviving a retro WLRH campaign. It says, "We live right here." If you take the first letter from each word, it spells out WLRH. The design features an outline of the state of Alabama with a heart dotting North Alabama, the home in which we live. Items available include t-shirts, sweatshirts, ornaments, tote bags, and a mug. A portion of the sales goes to us right here at WLRH. If you want more information, you can visit greenpeapress.com/campaign to learn more. Tomorrow is the last day that you can order that retro WLRH campaign on some cool stuff. On the way, Billy Bragg and Wilco, also Dexter and the Moon Rocks. That's new music. It's called Freaking Out on 89.3 WLRH.
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That was Tame Impala with Loser on 89.3 WLRH. My name is Marcia. Thanks for hanging out. We are hard at work here at WLRH. Yes, it might seem like a really fun job, but it also is a lot of work. We are preparing fall events here at the station. So we hope you save the date for this Saturday, October 3rd. It is the Curiosity Squawk here at WLRH. Yes, it might seem like a really fun job, but it also is a lot of work. We are preparing fall events here at the station. So we hope you save the date for this Saturday, October 3rd. It is the Curiosity Squad's 1-year anniversary at WLRH. They'll be here at the station.

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Thank you.

Would you like to hang out with Alex Hall from Curiosity Squad on Saturday? I'll tell you how you can hang with the lady with all the smarts right after The Revivalists. 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

0: That was new music from The Revivalists with Heart Stop on 89.3 WLRH. My name is Marsha Ahrens. Thanks for hanging out with me. If you want to hang out with one of the coolest people at the station, then you're going to want to hang out with Alex Hall. Her show is one of my favorite original shows that we have here on the station. She does Curiosity Squad, and it's Curiosity Squad's one-year anniversary. We're having a party at the station this Saturday, October 3rd, from 10:30 a.m. to 2:30 p.m. Alex is going to be broadcasting live. That's a very hard thing to do, and she's going to have special guests with her. All of these guests have been featured over the course of this past year. There will be hands-on demonstrations, you'll have refreshments, and Curiosity Without Bounds. 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

0: That song was recorded right here in Muscle Shoals, North Alabama. That was Aretha Franklin with I Never Loved a Man on 89.3 WLRH. My name's Marcia Ahrens, and I am done for the evening. I'll talk with you again, tomorrow from 3 to 5 with the little show that we like to call Let's Get Weird with Katie and Marcia. It's a lot of fun. I'll be hanging out with you then. On the way, Cage the Elephant, also Empire of the Sun on 89.3 WLRH.
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picture on there talking about he hitting. Yeah. The only one who's hitting are the ones that's currently spitting. We got Jamissi smitten, rubbing on a

0: The Alabama Gourd Show will take place October 16th and 17th at the Hartzell Civic Center. 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

0: 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Aaron Keniston and Jack Ellis will open, followed by the Po' Boys New Orleans Sound headlining. 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Ticket information is on the HTMA webpage at huntsvillefolk.org.
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0: Archaeology enthusiasts, Dr. Rangar Klein of the University of Oklahoma will be giving two talks on religion and spirituality in the Roman and early Christian world, both on Monday, October 5th at UAH. His first talk is Roman Magic and the Defenses Against the Dark Arts in Morton Hall 130 at 11:20 a.m. That evening at 7:30 p.m., he will speak on pilgrimage souvenirs and sacred sites in Wilson 168. More information from the UH Art Department at 256-824-6114.
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5: Further proof, in case you need it, AI data centers aren't very popular. A new survey from the Pew Research Center shows 60% of Americans aren't comfortable welcoming one to the neighborhood. And concerns have grown since the beginning of the year across every demographic group, making the backlash a key issue in the midterm elections. Scott Brennan is the director of NYU's Center on Technology Policy, which just published a report on how data centers could better work with communities.
7: The purported benefits of data center construction are all mostly collective goods. Better innovation, better global competitiveness for the U.S., but all of the harms are localized in specific communities. Higher energy costs, like on your energy bills, environmental harm in your communities, noise pollution from the data center down the street, lower property values. So the report tries to think through what could data centers do in local communities to offer some real tangible benefit, not just minimize the harms, but how could they be sort of positive additions to communities?
5: All right, so what can data centers do to be good neighbors?
7: Well, I mean, I think, you know, there's an opportunity for data centers to use their new demand into a grid to push for the development of renewable or less polluting energy sources, you know, paying the taxes. But also it's things like direct payments into communities, whether in the form of environmental mitigation funds or workforce development funds. Maybe they're administered by a third-party nonprofit in a community. So data centers need to do a better job of rethinking their role and think more about just how can they actually benefit the communities where they're located.
5: Yeah, I wonder if at this point, you know, addressing some of these practical concerns is enough, or whether data centers have turned into kind of a symbolic avatar for concerns about the technology, about these companies in general, distrust, you know, even discontent about the economy and things like that, that they seem to have become this sort of avatar for all kinds of concerns that may take longer to unwind.
7: Absolutely. And I definitely think more general concern, worry about AI, about workforce disruption, and in fact, the tech lash. It's really just a crisis in trust, that just don't trust data center developers or AI companies to be good actors. You know, people are increasingly very concerned about the risks that AI poses. And the solution to that is not going to be simple.
5: That's Scott Brennan at NYU's Center on Technology Policy. Jesus Alvarado produced this episode. I'm Megan McCarty-Carino, and that's Marketplace Tech. This is APM.
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1: AP News, I'm Marcela Sanchez. Former special counsel Jack Smith is defending his prosecutions of Donald Trump during the 2024 campaign, AP Washington correspondent Sagar Magani reports.
2: During a Senate hearing, Smith faced GOP accusations of being a political operative who himself should be prosecuted. He said the probe followed the rule of law.
3: Anybody who has worked with me and knows me during the course of my career knows that I would not let politics play a role.
2: And their probe found proof the president broke the law. Democrats like Dick Durbin accused Republicans of spreading baseless theories about Smith to defend the president.
4: They are nothing but a smokescreen.
2: But Smith faced bitingly personal GOP criticism from Missouri's Eric Schmidt.
5: You will go down as a total dirtbag.
2: And Louisiana's John Kennedy.
6: You make me want to throw up in my mouth.
2: Sagar Magani, Washington.
1: The U.S. military says it's completed the withdrawal of its troops from Iraq, ending a 12-year mission to fight the Islamic State group. Pentagon spokesperson Sean Parnell says U.S. troops and equipment had completed an orderly departure from the last airbase where they had been present in northern Iraq. President Trump says he and a large group of leaders of artificial intelligence companies have signed a voluntary accord that will include internal and external reviews of the technology.
7: Well, I think I'm seeing tremendous self-policing, and they understand that they have to self-police.
1: Trump is promising that his government would not limit the development of AI. Top executives from AI firms have called for delays. Global shares mostly rose in early trading. More stories at apnews.com. This is AP News. AP correspondent Ed Donahue reports on the latest in the search for Nancy Guthrie.
8: A possible lead in the disappearance of Nancy Guthrie, mother of NBC Today Show co-host Savannah Guthrie, has been determined to be not credible. The Pima County Sheriff's Office says there was a possible ransom note around the time a woman in Tucson, Arizona, said in a social media post she was contacted early Sunday by someone who claimed 84-year-old Nancy Guthrie was alive and sought a ransom for her return. It's not clear if that is connected to what investigators mentioned, but after saying the note was not credible, told people to be on the lookout for scammers who want to take advantage of the situation. Nancy Guthrie was last seen at her home just outside Tucson on January 31st and was reported missing the following day. Authorities believe she was kidnapped, abducted, or otherwise taken against her will. I'm Ed Donahue.
1: And I'm Marcela Sanchez, AP News.
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0: You're listening to the Tennessee Valley Mornings Pre-Show. I'm your host, R.L. Terry. Coming up next is the Marketplace Morning Report, then Tennessee Valley Mornings caffeinates the start to your day, where we'll look at why sometimes our downtime is considerably more stimulating than we realize. Then join Katie and Marsha as they speak with NASA Marshall Space Flight Center retirees that are members of a rather catchy named group called BARF. So keep the radio dial right here.
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1: From Marketplace in Washington, I'm Kimberly Adams. Remember the earbuds with the white cord that plugged into your phone or iPod from like 20-ish years ago? Some of us never let them go, but for most, they're a relic of the past. Not anymore, though. Bose announced new wired earbuds this week. The company is calling the renewed interest a cultural renaissance. As Marketplace's Caitlin Tan reports, this is part of a larger analog tech comeback.
3: Wired headphones are all over social media. People love them, including Instagram user Zainelli, who posted a reel about it.
4: Cool and all that, but there's just something about the OG wires that just go crazy. I don't know what it is about it. I don't know if I'm tripping. It's just nostalgia.
3: Zainelli, you're not tripping. Paul Gagnon with Circana says consumers spent 16% more on wired headphones in 2026.
5: It's for this kind of throwback nostalgia to a simpler time with a device that just does a very simple, basic function, but sparks maybe some joy.
3: Like popping in a CD or calling a friend on a landline, the kind with the curly cord. Gagnon says this isn't necessarily about saving money.
5: Everybody has a camera in their smartphone. Why would somebody want to buy a $150 point-and-shoot camera? It's for the experience.
3: It's novel for Gen Z, says Eric Athis, the author of Saying No to New.
6: They're the generation that has known Amazon Prime and apps. This is all they've known their whole lives.
3: 28-year-old Andrew Roth recently switched to an analog alarm clock.
7: Instead of rolling over and grabbing your phone and checking it, you have like 5-10 minutes of peace in the morning.
3: Roth says that as AI surges, people are reevaluating their relationship with technology and thinking,
7: as, hey, maybe this is not so good for us and for the world around us.
3: Roth's company Offline promotes another throwback, meeting up with people in real life. I'm Caitlin Tan for Marketplace.
1: Let's do the numbers. Dow, S&P, and NASDAQ futures are mixed but mostly flat in the negative one-tenth to positive one-tenth percent range, with the Dow future up 28 points. The 10-year Treasury yield is down at 5.23%. The financial services company Robinhood announced yesterday that it will start letting its users trade certain stocks 24/7 on the weekends. This comes as the financial industry has been making a broader push to expand trading hours. Robinhood has allowed users to do round-the-clock trading on weekdays since 2023.
2: 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VantageScore.com. 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
1: Industrial growth has spurred demand for skilled trade workers in the Rio Grande Valley in South Texas. SpaceX is planning to expand. Two liquefied natural gas export facilities are being built there, and there are plans for a massive high-tech shipyard to come to the area. It's a unique opportunity for locals. In the Rio Grande Valley, wages and unemployment trail behind the rest of the state and the nation. But new trades programs are aimed at getting the local workforce into the skilled trades. Marketplace's Elizabeth Troval reports.
8: Sparks fly in the air in this Brownville, Texas warehouse where students practice grinding bevels into steel pipes. This is Jason Medina's 12-week hands-on program for pipe fitting.
9: How good that weld comes out depends a lot on how good the bevel comes out.
8: A secure weld depends on that pipe cut being perfectly square.
9: When they get out there, that's probably one of the first things they'll be tasked to do.
8: Medina started his school, STX Metal Trades, 3 years ago. He was a union pipe fitter and worked on projects across the country, but he decided to come back home to Brownsville.
10: There was a mission to come home and open up a training facility that catered to the industry that was coming.
8: He says he anticipated a deficit of workers. It's just him and his business partner who run it.
10: In 3 years that we've been operational, we've trained about 150 different pipe fitters, and we've pumped most of those into the local workforce.
8: This job started about $20 an hour, but can become six-figure careers. One of Medina's students is 27-year-old Adolfo Sandoval, who grew up near here. He currently works with Rebar at the LNG construction site. He comes here for 3 to 4 hours of night class after 10 hours on the job because he thinks pipe fitting will be a better career.
11: It does pay better.
12: I don't know. I really like it. I mean, I guess to simplify it, I like cutting. I like grinding. It's kind of fun. You know what I'm saying? And it's like building like adult Legos.
8: Also adjusting to industrial development in the area is Texas State Technical College in Harlingen, where it's the first week of school. This electrical construction class is being offered for the first time, in part to meet the demands of recent growth, like new LNG facilities. Gina Cano Monreal is provost.
13: Now some of the first phases of those projects are getting to the point where they're needing HVAC and electrical, and like all of that is now coming into play.
8: She sees growth as an opportunity for locals to find better paying jobs without having to move away.
13: You know, most of our folks here would prefer to stay here, and so that allows them to still get that high paying job, but remain local.
8: And students are getting offered good local jobs in real time back at Jason Medina's classroom in Brownsville. A recruiter called before class, asking for workers. Medina shares the news, offering spots to his three top students.
14: And I told you guys, when performance in here determines how soon you get out to the field. So congratulations.
8: That's three more jobs for students right here in the Rio Grande Valley. I'm Elizabeth Troval for Marketplace.
1: And in Washington, I'm Kimberly Adams with the Marketplace Morning Report. 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
0: Good morning, Tennessee Valley. It's Wednesday, the 30th of September, and welcome to Tennessee Valley Mornings. I'm your host, R.L. Terry. Coming up after the news and weather, when we're tired, we often reach for a television, phone, book, or something else to occupy our attention, but doesn't actually restore us or simply distract us from being tired. We'll look at the difference between entertainment and genuine rest. Then, don't let the name fool you, BARF began as an inside joke among NASA engineers during the Apollo era and has since become a colorful chapter in Huntsville spaceflight history. Katie and Marsha have the two-part story for you this hour. These stories and more are coming up during the show, so keep listening to Tennessee Valley Mornings because a story or conversation you hear may be a conversation starter with someone else later. Your news is next.
11: BBC News with Moira Alderson. An Emirati plane flying from Dubai to Tel Aviv, carrying about 170 people, had to land in Saudi Arabia after a fight reportedly broke out between the pilots. The Fly Dubai flight had transmitted a code used to report a hijacking, causing Israeli and Saudi fighter jets to be scrambled. John Donison in Jerusalem has more details.
17: Initially, we heard reports that this flight had been hijacked. Now, that turns out not to have been the case, but what we've learned from passengers who've got off the plane is that there was a fight between the pilot and the co-pilot. Some reports that one of them was stabbed. We've seen images of people covered with blood on the plane. And what one woman told reporters when she got off the plane was that passengers were asked by the crew to help give assistance. So that they then went to tackle one of the pilots and tied them down.
11: President Zelensky says at least 5 people have been killed and 14 injured across Ukraine in the latest Russian overnight attacks. He said the main target was infrastructure in and around the capital. Mr. Zelensky said the new air defence interceptors just delivered by allies had already shot down Russian ballistic missiles, saving many lives. Here's Vitaly Shevchenko.
18: The Ukrainian Prime Minister, Serhiy Koretsky, says this was the worst attack on Ukrainian energy infrastructure since the end of the previous heating season. So he says that Russia's relaunched its campaign against Ukrainian electricity, heating and water supplies. The Ukrainians knew that this coming winter is going to be really, really tough. It looks like it's going to be much tougher than the previous winter.
11: The Nigerian billionaire Aliko Dangote has launched a project to build a giant oil refinery on Kenya's coast, hailing it as a new chapter in Africa's industrial journey. The $16 billion refinery in Lamu Port will boast a daily capacity of 700,000 barrels. Mr. Dangote said the project would help end Africa's reliance on imports of refined fuels. Hospital sources say at least 52 civilians were killed in and around a town in Ethiopia's northern Tigray region during 3 days of heavy fighting between government forces and Tigrayan fighters. Tamiskan Debasai reports.
19: A doctor at Alamata Hospital told the BBC the victims were residents of the town and surrounding areas. Hospital sources say that those killed included children as young as 3 days old. Fighting between the Federal Army and the Tigray People's Liberation Front over the weekend involved the use of heavy explosives and artillery that hit residential homes and farmland, killing cattle and herders as well. Residents say Alamata has no banking services or electricity, while internet and phone services are also unavailable.
11: World News from the BBC. The Iraqi Prime Minister has hailed the end of the US-led anti-jihadist mission as the start of a new chapter for Iraq. Addressing a ceremony marking the end of more than 2 decades of US presence, Ali al-Zaidi said this new phase would be defined by Iraq's sovereignty. But Iraqi security experts are warning that the withdrawal will likely be exploited by Iran and its proxies. Police across Europe have carried out a series of raids against a biker gang. More than 1,000 officers were involved in the operation, conducting searches in Germany, Belgium, Bulgaria and the Netherlands. The raids reportedly targeted the Hells Angels group. German police say more than 70 suspects are accused of offences, including extortion, fraud and money laundering. Sri Lanka's Supreme Court has ordered a former minister to pay a $20,000 fine and publish an apology for taking a disaster response vehicle for his own personal use. The judges said AHM Fauzi had betrayed the public trust. More from Joanna Keane.
20: The Toyota Land Cruiser came with glow-in-the-dark markings, a siren and other special equipment. It was delivered to AHM Fauzi's home when he was a disaster management minister. He left the post shortly after and continued to treat the vehicle as his personal property for 5 years. When the case came to court 2 years ago, the former minister pleaded guilty and avoided jail. An anti-corruption campaigner challenged the ruling, and now Fauzi will have to pay a hefty fine and publish half-page apologies in 3 state-owned newspapers.
11: A court in Vienna has rejected a privacy lawsuit by an Austrian man convicted of planning an attack on a Taylor Swift concert. Baran A said Disney had violated his right to privacy by showing his parents' home in a docuseries. In May, Baran A was sentenced to 15 years in prison for planning a jihadist attack on Taylor Swift's Vienna gig in August 2024. That's the latest BBC News.
0: Now for your Tennessee Valley news update. Decatur has approved the largest general fund budget in the city's history. The city council unanimously approved the more than $105 million spending plan Monday evening. City leaders say rising costs and slower revenue growth made the budget particularly challenging. The plan includes higher operating costs for Decatur's new recreation center, along with police technology upgrades, including body cameras. A Boston-based investment firm is expanding its presence in Huntsville's aerospace and defense real estate market. Davis has acquired an 80,000-square-foot research and development facility on Waltriana Highway in Jetplex Industrial Park. EOS Defense Systems is currently a tenant, and the property includes more than 3 acres that could support additional advanced manufacturing or research facilities. Huntsville Hospital Health System is receiving national recognition for efforts to reduce workplace violence. Its safety, security, and parking team has been named the nation's outstanding security team by the U.S. Outstanding Security Performance Awards. Huntsville Hospital says workplace violence incidents have fallen more than 28% over 3 years, while incidents in its emergency department dropped 46% following implementation of a security canine program. Alabama is launching a new designation intended to help families identify high-quality STEM programs. The Alabama STEM Council Seal of Approval will recognize established after-school programs, nonprofit initiatives, summer programs, and recurring events that meet state standards for STEM education. Applications open on Monday, with programs required to have operated in Alabama for at least 3 years. And rising diesel prices are putting additional pressures on North Alabama farms as the fall agritourism season gets underway. Farmers say higher fuel costs affect everything from tractors and harvesting equipment to transporting products. The increases are also adding expenses to farms operating popular fall attractions at a time when many rely on October visitors for an important portion of their annual income. You're listening to Tennessee Valley Mornings. And we're off to a bit more of a milder start to this morning compared to the last few mornings. And should be pretty nice today. Have some sunshine later on today. We don't start seeing those showers moving into the area until the weekend. So there's still plenty of time to enjoy the beautiful weather that we have been experiencing. Partly cloudy skies right now, but again, that sun will be coming out a little bit later on today. High of 91, so a bit warmer than it has been in the last couple of days. Tonight's low about 66. Tomorrow, high of 92, low of 70. So we're still in that warming trend right now. And then it looks like about the same on Friday until those showers move in. Then it's a little bit of a cooler and wetter weekend up ahead. Well, you're listening to Tennessee Valley Mornings. You're with R.L. Terry. Coming up in about 6 minutes, it really is called BARF. Katie and Marcia introduce us to a group of retired NASA engineers whose tongue-in-cheek organization has been bringing laughs and preserving a unique piece of Huntsville space history for nearly 60 years. But before today's feature stories, you've spent 3 hours on the couch, you've barely moved, and somehow still exhausted. We'll consider why being entertained isn't necessarily the same thing as being rested, and why sometimes our downtime is considerably more stimulating than we realize. That's coming up next, right here on 89.3 WLRH.

What do you do when you need to rest? Maybe you sit down on the couch, turn on the TV, watch an episode of something, which becomes another episode, and maybe one, two, three more. Eventually, you look at the clock and realize you've been sitting there for 3 hours, and somehow think, oh gosh, I'm exhausted. Which seems unfair. You barely moved. You've been wearing comfortable clothes. Perhaps there were snacks involved. By almost any reasonable definition, you were relaxing. But were you actually resting? I think we sometimes use those words interchangeably when they're describing different things. Entertainment gives us something to do when we're not working. Rest restores something that work, stressors, activities, or simply being awake all day has depleted. And those two things can overlap, but they don't always. Think about scrolling through your phone. Physically, you may be doing almost nothing, but your brain certainly isn't. There's a headline, here's a joke, here's somebody's vacation, there's an argument, here's an advertisement, an advertisement. There's a dog doing something adorable. Here's breaking news. Here's someone you've never met explaining why everything you've been doing is somehow wrong. And now another video and another and another. Your body is still, your attention is changing direction every few seconds. That's not necessarily rest. It is stimulation. Enjoyable stimulation, perhaps, but stimulation nevertheless. And the same can be said of television, movies, video games, podcasts, even books. And I say that as someone who loves movies and listens to a lot of audiobooks. Entertainment can be wonderful. It can make us laugh, challenge us, comfort us. It has the AMC Nicole Kidman pre-show ad states, heartbreak feels good in a place like this. All these forms of entertainment and information give us something about which to talk with others, carry us into another world for a while, and hopefully share that experience with someone else in the day. There's nothing wrong with any of that. The problem comes when we assume I'm not working, therefore I must be relaxing. Because sometimes what we're actually doing is replacing one kind of mental activity with another. We finish 8 hours of looking at a screen, then reward ourselves by spending 4 to 8 hours looking at a different screen. And perhaps that's exactly what we want. But if we're genuinely depleted, we may need something else. Sleep, obviously. But rest isn't always sleep. It may be sitting somewhere quiet, taking a walk without putting anything in your ears, drinking a cup of coffee without simultaneously reading something, sitting outside, taking a nice long bath, looking out a window, having a conversation that doesn't require anything of us. Or, and here's where things get a little uncomfortable, doing absolutely nothing for a few minutes. No content, no task, no productivity, no attempt to optimize the experience. Just stop. And we've talked about this very concept on this show and how it can feel surprisingly difficult. Because entertainment fills empty space, rest sometimes asks us to allow for empty space. And we're not always very good at that. And I'm one to talk. I'll be the first to admit I'm not very good at creating that space. But it is something on which I am working. I've tried to allow for a little more time at home, sitting in the recliner near the fireplace, doing little of anything else except for maybe petting my dog and enjoying a snifter of cognac. Of course, different things restore different people in different ways. One person may find an afternoon gardening deeply restful. Someone else would consider that manual labor. A long run may restore one person and exhaust another. Reading may quiet your mind. For someone else, it's simply more information to process. So perhaps the useful question isn't, does this count as rest? It's, how do I feel afterward? More settled, more patient, more focused. Did the activity replenish something, or did it simply occupy the time? That's not a judgment against entertainment.
We just don't need to justify every enjoyable thing by claiming it's good for us. Sometimes we watch the movie because we want to watch the movie. Sometimes we play the game because it's fun. Sometimes we spend an hour looking at things on our phones because apparently it's what human civilization has decided we're going to do now. Fine. Enjoyment has value of its own, but perhaps we should stop asking entertainment to perform a job that wasn't designed to do, because being entertained, being relaxed, and being rested aren't necessarily the same things. And if we reach the end of our leisure time still feeling depleted, maybe we don't need better entertainment. Maybe we need rest. So sometime today, perhaps notice what you reach for when you're tired. Does it restore you? Does it distract you for a little while? Maybe both have their place. But knowing the difference might help us recognize what we actually need.

0: If you're just joining us, you're listening to Tennessee Valley Mornings. I'm R.L. Terry. Coming up next, Katie and Marsha introduce us to a group of retired NASA engineers in part one of this story, whose tongue-in-cheek organization has been bringing laughs and preserving a unique piece of Huntsville space history for nearly 60 years. Then in about 20 minutes, I'll have part two of that story for you. So keep listening to Tennessee Valley Mornings.
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2: And I'm Marsha Ahrens. We're talking with Chuck Lewis and Jack Stokes, founding members of the unofficial Marshall Space Flight Center program called the Bioastronautics Research Foundation International.
1: Or for short, BARF.
2: To begin and be clear, this wasn't an official program of NASA's Marshall Space Flight Center. It was created out of boredom, is that correct?
3: Not necessarily boredom, but love.
2: Okay.
3: Because this particular group was a very special group, very close. We shouldn't have even been in existence, but Dr. Von Braun wanted a human factors group, which is equivalent pretty much to what was happening down at the Johnson Space Center. This particular group were very special people. Each person brought something to the party and did a really good job. We had the opportunity to play like astronauts. Sometimes we called ourselves half astronauts. We got to wear space suits. We went through training for that. We went to took scuba training, and we also were trained to fly in a Air Force airplane, a KC-135, which flew trajectories, parabolic trajectories, and we floated for about 25 seconds in pure zero G.
4: This was a not a typical group that you would find in an engineering organization.
1: And you had your own lingo, barf bags, barf master.
3: Well, that was
1: barf
3: created.
1: Caster.
3: That was created in one day. All in one day.
2: In one day. Were you all out at like a pub creating this?
3: It was
4: in Harry's office.
3: It was Harry's office.
4: Harry was an artist.
3: Harry Waters.
4: Among other things.
3: Harry Waters.
4: You know Harry from way back. From yep. Harry and Judy, mm-hmm. Morning Blend, yeah. Sundial.
3: Mm-hmm. Well, Harry was a true Renaissance man. He really was.
2: So you guys would brainstorm in his office?
3: We were. It was an interesting day. We had just about, I think, everybody there, didn't we? Pretty much in the office. And
4: how many of us were there? About 7 or 8, I guess.
3: Yeah, right. And we were thinking, you know, we got to go out and get a brew. It's about getting close to the end of the day. And I think Harry said, we need to make this an ongoing thing. In other words, once we start it, it'll never stop. We'll just take a 2-week break every 2 hours and we'll just go like that. And it was created on the board. And I think we started with a mascot named Ralph.
1: Bolus.
3: Bolus. And Ralph had favorite colors of green, orange, and brown.
4: One of our functions, a legitimate function, was to evaluate early concepts for the zero-G bathroom, something that everybody asks about. And we were testing it.
3: We actually had a version that was supposed to fly on Apollo 17, but it was kicked off because of the fact that that became the last mission for Apollo, and it was a science mission, and they didn't need a toilet on board, so they got rid of it.
2: So you guys got to go up in the planes, you got to feel the zero-G, and then test. How do you test something like that?
3: You just perform. I mean, it's a natural thing.
2: What an insane job.
4: You got 30 seconds to perform, and your job is to do your job.
3: And the
4: cameras start rolling. And
3: all these floodlights came on. They brought the controls back, and you went over the top, and you had 30 seconds to perform.
2: Wow. You can't be shy.
3: Well, no.
4: So it's not hard to believe that in this studious staid environment of engineers and scientists that things degenerated a right. little bit. The Davidsons were all really inventive and productive people, and we live in a high stress environment to begin with. So mm-hmm. part of this was just a little oiling the gears.
2: Right.
3: And we
2: right.
3: we'd been told that through our career, you got to do it and do it right as best as you can. So we needed that in there. So we decided that Barf, their position was going to be do absolutely nothing but do it well. We're still meeting.
2: Y'all are still
4: We're
2: meeting?
4: Here. This is a Barf meeting.
3: This is.
5: We're part of the Barf meeting. Yeah.
4: You can be a Barf bags in training.
2: Oh.
4: Interns.
2: Interns. We're Barf bag interns.
1: I want there to be an acronym for that.
3: That's a
1: now.
3: New creation.
4: That's a new. We just created that.
2: Yeah.
4: Didn't we?
2: Yeah. Thank you so much.
3: You can tell we're still going on. If we still create.
1: The new chapter.
2: You can hear the full conversation at WLRH.org. It is hilarious, we promise.
1: Mm-hmm. Stick around for part two for Let's Get Weird Theater, featuring a dramatic reading of the correspondence between Barf and their prospective queen,
2: the late comedian and laugh-in regular, Phyllis Diller.
1: For WLRH News, I'm Katie Gannaway.
2: And I'm Marcia Ahrens.
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0: 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I'm your host, R.L. Terry. Coming up next is the engines of our ingenuity, for they are always interested in how inventive minds work, followed by your weekly update from Redstone Rocket, keeping you informed of the goings-on at Redstone Arsenal. And in about 15 minutes, Katie and Marcia will be back for part two of their Barf story. So you don't want to miss it. 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
9: Today, finishing a pilot story. The University of Houston's College of Engineering presents this series about the machines that make our civilization run and the people whose ingenuity created them. In an earlier Engines episode, Heinz von Biliomarkenet had landed his Fokker D-7 fighter plane at a small American airfield near Verdun, France, just before World War I ended. Captured by three American pilots, they shared lunch, including cognac, and then he was off to a prisoner of war camp. Heinz stayed there almost a year. When he finally went home to Berlin, he had tuberculosis, something many prisoners got in those days. While getting better, he met Maria, a nurse. They married and eventually had three children, two sons and a daughter. Life in 1920s Germany was very hard. Heinz used his flying skills to help the police fight those trying to overthrow the new government. He and Maria also made advertising flights to drop leaflets down on those below. With time, flying became a business. Germany started a commercial airline, Lufthansa, which needed pilots and planes. Heinz became a teacher, showing new pilots how to fly their big tri-motor airplanes. Some of these were named after famous World War I pilots, including his younger brother, Olivier. Germany was also secretly building a new air force, the Luftwaffe. Heinz returned to military flying without any political affiliation, teaching young pilots at their first new fighter squadron how to compete in the sky. When World War II began, Heinz was sent to Axis-friendly countries to train pilots. Maria and the children stayed at a training airport in Germany where he had been commander. Food was limited, money scarcer, and enemy bombings a danger. People couldn't even trust their neighbors because anyone might report them to the government. After a short visit in the summer of 1942, Heinz rarely saw his family again, sending letters instead. In 1943, he was sent to Romania. The Soviet army captured Budapest in 1945. Heinz was taken prisoner again, this time by the Russians. After the war ended in May 1945, his family fled west, but no one could tell them where Heinz was. Years later, postcards arrived from his youngest brother, Sigurd Horstmar, another prisoner. He spoke Russian, having worked between the wars for a joint German-Russian commercial airline. Heinz had been sent to a prison camp near a steel factory in the Soviet Union. With his lungs already weak, he likely died from pneumonia in March 1945 and was never recovered. Maria died in Germany in 1970. Son Karl Heinz graduated university and worked for an aviation company. Younger son Alexander and daughter Krista moved to the United States. Alexander worked for Michigan's Ford Motor Company. Krista married a New England doctor. So ends Heinz von Bülow-Markenay's story, from a privileged childhood in Imperial Germany to a long life of flying to a lonely death far from home. In some ways, he was caught between two worlds, but his surviving family in Germany and America still remember him for the man he was with honor. I'm Tom Cowan, on behalf of the University of Houston, and also interested in the way inventive minds work.
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10: This is the Redstone Rocket Recap. I'm Demario Spence. Here's this week's top story. North Alabama's State Veterans Cemetery has picked up a big boost in federal money. The Alabama Department of Veterans Affairs has received another $5.4 million for the Alabama State Veterans Memorial Cemetery. That brings federal grants for the project to almost $19 million. The money comes through the U.S. Department of Veterans Affairs. It's on top of $13.5 million awarded earlier this year. The updated award covers two things: about $18.1 million to build the cemetery, and nearly $876,000 for an extra section of pre-placed burial vaults. The cemetery will sit on 150 acres near Maysville, just outside of Huntsville. Over a projected 200-year life, it's expected to hold about 150,000 burial sites. Consolidated Construction Company of Alabama, based in Huntsville, was the lowest bidder. Construction should take 16 to 18 months once work begins. And that start is close. Groundbreaking is planned for October. State Veterans Affairs Commissioner Jeff Newton says the agency is excited to get started on what he calls a lasting tribute to the veterans of North Alabama. In other news, the Redstone Thrift Shop has a fresh look. The nonprofit store on Hercules Road wrapped up a five-day repaint earlier this month and updated its website. Manager Michelle McBride says a wave of new interests drove the project. She wants everyone to have a better shopping experience. The consignment side is next. Roger Baird of NASA's Marshall Space Flight Center at Redstone Arsenal says the U.S. is in a second space race. He says NASA aims to land near the moon's south pole in 2028. China is targeting about 2030. Baird says getting there first would keep rivals from claiming the area's resources. More than 120 guests turned out earlier this month for a veterans resource and job fair in Madison. Redstone Arsenal's fixed wing project office raised more than $53,000 for Army emergency relief. 47 teams played in the office's annual golf scramble at Redstone Links earlier this month. The event has raised more than $428,000 for AER since 2013. Retired Sergeant Major of the Army, Tony Grinston, who is the director and CEO of AER, was on hand to accept the check. U.S. Space Command employees and their spouses got a firsthand look at Redstone Arsenal earlier this month. About 40 people with relocation notices to Huntsville attended a three-day welcome event. Major General Terry Grisham leads the transition team. He says about $140 million is going toward renovating interim facilities on post. Coverage continues at theredstonerocket.com.
0: Coming up next is your daily civic roundup from Bob Nance. Then stick around for the lowdown on science with Sandra Singh Lowe, keeping science education entertaining. In about 10 minutes, join Katie and Marsha as they continue their conversation with the members of BARF, learning more about the history of the organization and how they played a colorful role in that spaceflight history here in Huntsville. 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Terry. 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
11: This is your daily civic roundup. I'm Bob Nance. Sometime around 2000 BCE, Mesopotamian astronomers in Babylon studying the phases of the moon calculated that the moon disappeared, grew, shone its brightest, got smaller, and then disappeared again over a 29.5-day cycle, which, when divided into four phases, equated to close to 4x7-day cycles. After the exile of the Hebrews to Babylon in the 6th century BCE, this traditional 7-day period became part of the Hebrew calendar and was inscribed into writings that eventually became a part of the book of Genesis that named the 7th day Shabbat. Prior to the Hellenistic period, as the Greeks conquered much of the Middle East and southeastern Europe, the tradition had been to number the days of the week 1 through 10. But as the Greeks absorbed the science of the Middle East, the 7-day week emerged as the standard, remaining to this day throughout the Roman Empire and into Western Europe. It was in 321 CE, under Emperor Constantine, that the 7-day week became the law of the land. There are 5 7-day weeks until the general election. That gives you 35 days to go to the Secretary of State's website and review your sample ballots to make a plan for you and a friend to go to the polls that Tuesday, November 3rd. But don't wait until then. If you're in Alabama, you have only until October 19th to register to vote, and in Tennessee, it's even closer on October 5th, just a week away. In Alabama, there are 7 congressional races and 10 statewide executive positions on the ballot for this general election, and this is the first time to see all of these positions contested since at least the mid-20th century. Going out to vote means more this year than in nearly 50 years of elections. Make your vote count. There is only one legislative meeting left this week, when the Estill Springs, Tennessee Board of the Mayor and Aldermen meets at 308 Main Street at 7 p.m., which is the first Thursday of the month of October. If you are a candidate that would like to be featured in our Candidate Forum series, please reach out to us by going to our website, wlrh.org, and choosing the Contact a Host option. On that page, select Capital Exchange and tell us about your campaign. We will reply with a calendar invitation so that you can choose a time that is convenient for you to come and talk to the voters. This has been your daily civic roundup. For WLRH News, I'm Bob Nance.
12: Vote your conscience or vote your amygdala. This is Sandra Singh Lowe with the Lowdown on Science. Voting can give people a sense of purpose and strengthen community ties. But what about better health? Enter Famita Handy and Sarah Conrath from University of Pennsylvania and Indiana University. They examined voting data from more than 4,000 seniors. They then compared those records with mortality data collected over the next 15 years. After accounting for differences in income and education, one trend stood out. Older adults who voted had nearly 30% lower mortality rates than non-voters. The researchers believe voting may boost our brain's reward centers and lower stress. Want to live longer? Take a walk to the polling booth.
13: AP News, I'm Marcela Sanchez. Former Special Counsel Jack Smith is defending his prosecutions of President Trump and his investigative tactics. Smith pushed back against repeated Republican criticism in a congressional hearing yesterday. Prosecutors in New York are taking another look at allegations against seven fraternity brothers at Cornell University accused in a civil lawsuit of a 2024 gang rape. The AP's Julie Walker reports New York Governor Kathy Hochul has also called for an investigation.
14: The woman identified as Jane Doe says she was a then 20-year-old Cornell student forced into snorting ketamine, getting drunk, and engaging in sexual acts without her consent. The Tompkins County DA did not bring charges 2 years ago, saying her account at the time did not describe a crime, instead consensual sex. Now he says the case will go to a grand jury. The woman's lawyer says she was too drunk to consent, and the lawsuit filed in September includes screenshots of a Snapchat group suggesting a woman was available for sex. Cornell defends its action, saying it shut down the Chi Phi frat in 2024, expelling some students, suspending others. Julie Walker, New York.
13: The Supreme Court says the Trump administration can continue deporting people to countries other than their own, while the justices consider whether the policy is legal. The AP's Lisa Dwyer reports they'll hear arguments in December.
15: Lower courts previously found that migrants must have a meaningful chance to object before being sent to countries where they have no ties. The Supreme Court justices previously allowed the deportation flights to temporarily continue when the case came before them last year under a series of often secret agreements. I'm Lisa Dwyer.
13: More stories at apnews.com. This is AP News. Lindsay Clancy's lawyer is arguing there wasn't enough evidence to prove she killed her three children.
16: Clancy's first trial ended in a mistrial. One juror was convinced she was guilty. Her attorney, Kevin Reddington, was before Judge William Sullivan, who will determine if there will be a second trial.
17: This entire case is based on speculation. Where is the admission? Where does she say that she did this?
16: Prosecutor Shannon Buckingham responded.
18: The first point that there isn't enough evidence to prove that she did it, I would suggest is a laughable argument. And based on what Your Honor sat through several weeks of the trial, that the Commonwealth met its burden as it applies to that.
16: The defense claims Clancy had a rare condition, postpartum psychosis. The prosecution maintained she killed the children, then used multiple methods to try to end her life, and that she knew what she was doing was wrong. I'm Ed Donahue.
13: And I'm Marcela Sanchez, AP News.
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19: 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More than 70 juried artists from across the country, live music, food, and a downtown full of people who plan their whole October around this weekend. 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
0: And we're off to a warmer start than we were yesterday, but it's still pretty comfortable out there. We have some sunshine coming in later on this afternoon. Otherwise, it's partly cloudy at the moment here just before the sun begins to rise. High today, 91, low of 66. Tomorrow, high of 92, low of 70. Here at the studio, it's about 63 degrees. Temperatures ranging from about 58 to about 64 degrees around the Tennessee Valley right now. Well, I hope you're having a great morning. It's always lovely to have you here on Tennessee Valley Mornings with me. We are listening right here on 89.3 WLRH with R.L. Terry. Coming up next, Katie and Marcia continue their conversation with BARF, the tongue-in-cheek organization that's been bringing laughs and preserving a unique piece of Huntsville space history. We're going to jump right back into their conversation, which includes a dramatic reading of sorts. So keep listening right here on 89.3 WLRH.
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2: And I'm Marcia Ahrens.
20: In part one, we talked with Chuck Lewis and Jack Stokes, two retired Marshall Space Flight Center engineers and founding members of the Bioastronautics Research Foundation, in parentheses, International. BARF's emetic and resolutions chairman, Chuck Lewis, decided the group needed a queen in its corner. He wrote to the late comedian Phyllis Diller, who eventually wrote back, and she accepted.
21: Dear Miss Diller, this country's efforts to place men in space, and more recently, to place men on the moon, have required that a considerable amount of time be given to the study of weightless, parenthetical zero-g, phenomena. In the course of these studies, two major techniques for simulating weightless conditions have been developed. The first involves the use of a large water tank, wherein the test subjects may be made neutrally buoyant. And the second uses a modified KC-135 aircraft, which flies a series of roller coaster maneuvers, parenthetical parabolas, known as Keplerian trajectories. These flights provide about 30 seconds of weightlessness during each parabola. During these simulated zero-G conditions, we evaluate tools, procedures, and space hardware for use in future manned missions. Those of us involved in this work here at Marshall Space Flight Center have organized a society called the Bioastronautics Research Foundation, or BARF, International. A loose agglomeration of engineers, technicians, pilots, and astronauts who have experienced the physiological phenomena associated with neutral buoyancy testing and zero-G flights. We have chapters, or bags, in Huntsville, Alabama, Houston, Texas, Washington, D.C., Lafayette, Indiana, Auburn, Alabama, and Heidelberg, Germany. Recognizing the need for a figurehead for our group, we set about to select someone who could generate those same responses which, although temporarily upsetting, have become so near and dear to our hearts. When your name was thrown up at our last meeting, there was a great upheaval, indicating unanimous approval. So, dear Phyllis, it is with a lump in my throat and with deep-seated feelings that I inform you of your selection. When your name was thrown up at our last meeting, there was a great upheaval, indicating unanimous approval. So, dear Phyllis, it is with a lump in my throat and with deep-seated feelings that I inform you of your selection as our queen for 1969.

0: number 3. Speak knowledgeably of weightless phenomena. Throw around words like nystagmus, Keplerian, free-floating, and translation. If you don't know how to work them into conversation, fake it. Number 4. When discussing astronauts, which you should frequently do, use only first names like, weren't Wally and Walt great? All barf bags are by definition on a first name basis with all astronauts. Number 5. Should the gyrations of a rough airplane flight or an ocean voyage upset you, pour forth with the best within you. Be comforted in the knowledge that all of barfdom is behind you. If, at some future date, you are in the area, we would be honored by your presence and would welcome the opportunity to demonstrate our enthusiasm. Since our meetings are unscheduled, we just work in and out of the corners of the bar, we would have no problem collecting a group of fellow barf bags to welcome you. Please contact us if the opportunity arises. Best regards, Charles M. Lewis, Resolutions Chairman, Barf International.
1: August 1st, 1969. Dear Charles, the reason for the delay in my writing to you, it was too precious a thing to trust to a secretary. Therefore, I wanted to do it myself. Every time I came across your letter in a mad stack of overdue paperwork, I'd think, oh God, I can't possibly be funny right now. So it got put back and back and back, and every time I came across it, I felt unequal to the task of being as funny as the writer. You are truly a fast, funny writer. I imagine this is reflected in your flying work, too. You probably get a lot of laughs with your translations. And I hate to even think about your zero G's. I can't tell you how complimented I am to be your queen. And I don't see why I have to give up my throne after 1969. Are you afraid my beauty might fade? Hang on, men. I am not an ordinary barf bag. I am weightless, shiftless, shapeless, Keplerian, and my G-string is clear down to a D-flat. I hardly ever get to Huntsville, but I was talking to Neil the other day, and he said the moon is a nice place to visit, but he wouldn't want to live there. You are absolutely darling. Sorry about the delay. Love, Queen Barf Bag.
2: Thanks to Jack Stokes and Chuck Lewis for sitting down to talk with us about barf. And to Steven Tyler Davis and Art Walthall for playing the parts of Young Chuck and Phyllis Diller.
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4: Student work can serve a larger purpose than simply earning a grade. I'm Dr. Lynn Pascarella, president of the American Association of Colleges and Universities. And today on the Academic Minute, Christian Martinez, adjunct lecturer at Brooklyn College, City University of New York, tells us how.
5: What happens to most student assignments after they're graded? In many cases, the answer is simple. They disappear. A paper is submitted, a project is graded, and the work ends there. In my teaching, I began exploring a different approach. Instead of designing assignments for a single reader, the instructor, I asked students to create work that could have a life beyond the classroom. Using reproducible research methods and publicly available government data, students developed analyses that could be shared openly. Some projects became published online portfolios. Others were incorporated into an open educational resource used by future students. Several students contributed directly to open source software that is now freely available to researchers around the world. I call this the accidental author framework, because many students never expected to become authors or software contributors. They simply completed a course assignment. But by designing assignments around authentic audiences, transparency, and reproducibility, their work became something larger than a grade. This approach also changes the educational experience. Students know their work may be read by peers, employers, or members of the public, encouraging greater attention to documentation, communication, and reproducibility. Rather than treating assignments as temporary products, they began thinking like researchers, collaborators, and contributors. The goal isn't simply to

0: to produce better assignments. 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
3: 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Terry. 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I'll also have the latest from Marketplace Tech after your daily history and trivia. 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
0: From Marketplace in Washington, I'm Kimberly Adams. We'll get a reading on inflation later this morning with the Personal Consumption Expenditures Index, PCE, for August. That's the Federal Reserve's preferred measure of inflation, and it will help policymakers determine whether they need to continue to raise interest rates. Marketplace's Henry Epp reports.
2: The Federal Reserve's goal is for prices to rise by 2% a year, but inflation, as measured by PCE, has been well above that for years now. The last reading measuring inflation in July came in at 3.7%. Stripping out food and energy prices, which can jump around a lot, inflation was a bit lower, but still above the Fed's target. And today's report for August could come in at a similar level, according to a forecast from the Federal Reserve Bank of Cleveland. To grapple with high inflation, Fed policymakers increased interest rates at their meeting earlier this month for the first time since 2023. And in its brief statement after the meeting, the Federal Open Market Committee said it, quote, will deliver price stability. Today's PCE report will help policymakers determine how much work they have to do to reach that goal. It could require raising interest rates even further. The FOMC next meets in late October. I'm Henry Epp for Marketplace.
0: Let's do the numbers. The FTSE in London is up 0.2%. Dow, S&P, and NASDAQ futures are mixed but pretty flat in the negative 0.1% to 0% range, with the Dow future down 16 points. The 10-year Treasury yield is down at 5.23%.
1: 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VantageScore.com. 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
0: We're at the end of September, which for a lot of folks means it's time to pay rent. And with rising costs across the economy, meeting those monthly payments is becoming increasingly difficult. A recent analysis from the Urban Institute finds that 1 in 5 working-age renters struggled to pay rent last year. They either didn't pay in full or were late with a payment at some point in 2025. For more, we're joined by Samantha Batko, a senior fellow at the Urban Institute and one of the co-authors of the paper. Good morning.
3: Good morning.
0: What are some of your key findings about renting in this study?
3: What we're finding is that the number of renters who had problems paying rent increased between 2024 and 2025. And of particular interest is that while lower income renters remain the renters who are the most likely to report these challenges, the share of renters that are middle income reporting these challenges grew by the largest margin in that year.
0: How concerned should we be about that? Like, what does it tell us about the broader economy that those middle income households are struggling more to keep up with rent payments?
3: I think that what that tells us is what we've been seeing through a lot of different economic indicators, that living in America is becoming less affordable. When you think about rent payments for a household, families have a lot of competing expenses. They have rent, they have food, they have gas for their vehicles, they have healthcare, and then they have unexpected expenses, things like where there's a healthcare incident and they have a large bill, or they have to do a car repair. And every month, households that have trouble meeting that budget ledger are going to make choices about what they spend money on or don't spend money on. And as things generally get more expensive, they will be able to afford less of those things in total, and they'll be making those more difficult decisions about occasionally making a late or partial rent payment in order to be able to afford food or medicine.
0: When that middle income segment is struggling, how does that trickle down and impact lower income households?
3: When middle income renters struggle, they will seek more affordable housing. And so they will move into units that may be less desirable to them, maybe in like a different part of town or farther away from their work, but are more affordable. They will therefore displace lower income renters who have less availability to move in the market because of their financial constraints. And so lower income renters will be pushed out of the rental market even more than they're already being pushed out.
0: I guess this all comes down to the housing shortage as well. I mean, do you see any differences depending on sort of housing availability in these numbers?
3: The survey doesn't look specifically at housing availability. What we do know from other research is that across the country, there is not any state in which a minimum wage worker can afford a two-bedroom apartment. So these challenges paying rent would almost be expected given that information. We did see differences across regions. So while the challenges paying rent in the West and the Northeast had sort of grown incrementally over a number of years, the largest increase that we saw from 2024 to 2025 was in the South, with a steep increase in problems reported by renters in paying rent.
0: Samantha Batko is a senior fellow in the Housing and Communities Division at the Urban Institute. Thank you so much.
3: Thank you for having me.
0: Speaking of housing, just like rent is going up, so is the cost of homeownership. Mortgage rates are continuing to climb. According to the Mortgage Bankers Association, they are now up to an average of 7.3% for a 30-year fixed. In Washington, I'm Kimberly Adams with the Marketplace Morning Report. 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
6: Good morning, Tennessee Valley. It's Wednesday, the 30th of September, and you're listening to Tennessee Valley Mornings. I'm your host, R.L. Terry. Coming up after the news and weather, have you ever gone home for a visit and suddenly heard an accent come out of your mouth that you thought you'd lost years ago? On Valley View, how family, geography, mobility, and media shape the way we speak, and why our voices may carry traces of everywhere we've been. At about 7:40, we're heading to St. Louis for Pack Your Bags. I'll also have the latest from Marketplace Tech after your daily history and trivia. All this and more coming up this hour, which is always about discovery. So keep listening to Tennessee Valley Mornings, because a conversation or story you hear may be a conversation starter for a conversation with someone else later. Your news is next.
7: BBC News with Moira Alderson. A plane flying from Dubai to Tel Aviv with about 170 people on board has had to land in Saudi Arabia after a serious altercation reportedly broke out between the pilots. A video posted by Israeli media shows two men lying on the floor with wounds and blood spattered around them. Here's John Donison in Jerusalem.
8: There was an initial alert that the plane had been hijacked, but it now seems that it wasn't passengers who were attempting to hijack the plane, but one of the pilots. So what it seems has happened is that a fight has broken out between the pilot and the co-pilot. Passengers then broke into the cockpit, having been asked for assistance from the crew, and all the while the plane is plummeting thousands of meters. We've now understand that at least one, if not both, of the pilots ended up with stab wounds.
7: President Zelensky says at least five people have been killed and 14 others injured across Ukraine in the latest Russian overnight attacks. He said the main target was infrastructure in and around the capital. He also said the new air defence interceptors, just delivered by allies, had already shot down Russian ballistic missiles, thereby saving many lives. Here's Paul Adams in Kyiv.
9: The Prime Minister said that for the first time this autumn, Russia has attacked Ukraine's power infrastructure. We think that a power station somewhere in the Kyiv area was hit. And this is precisely what Ukrainians fear, that as winter approaches, and it is getting a bit cooler now, Russia will once again attack power stations and the power infrastructure in an attempt to plunge this country into the dark in the middle of winter.
7: The Nigerian billionaire Aliko Dangote has launched a project to build a giant oil refinery on Kenya's coast. The $16 billion refinery in Lamu Port will boast a daily capacity of 700,000 barrels. He said the project would help end Africa's reliance on imports of refined fuels and start creating value.
10: This is Africa coming together to build Africa. Today, we are not simply breaking ground for a refinery. We are breaking ground for a new chapter in Africa's industrial journey to a brighter future.
7: Hospital sources say at least 52 civilians were killed in and around a town in Ethiopia's northern Tigray region during 3 days of heavy fighting between government forces and Tigrayan fighters. A pro-government militia said on Monday that federal troops had captured Alamata. Doctors told the BBC those killed included babies and elderly women as fighting spread to markets and other public areas. Residents say Alamata has no banking services or electricity, while internet and phone services are also unavailable. World News from the BBC. The Iraqi Prime Minister has hailed the end of the US-led anti-jihadist mission as the start of a new chapter. Addressing a ceremony marking the end of more than two decades of US presence, Ali al-Zaidi said this new phase would be defined by Iraq's sovereignty, the strength of its institutions, the readiness of its forces, and balanced partnerships with its friends. The head of Myanmar's junta, who's now formally a civilian president, has been invited for an official visit to Malaysia next month. The news of Min Aung Hlaing's trip comes a day after Malaysia began repatriating some 5,000 asylum seekers from Myanmar. A court in Vienna has rejected a privacy lawsuit by an Austrian man convicted of planning an attack on a Taylor Swift concert. Baronet said Disney had violated his right to privacy by showing his parents' home in a docuseries. The court ruled a home address did not deserve the highest level of legal protection. In May, Baronet was sentenced to 15 years in prison for planning a jihadist attack on Swift's Vienna gig in August 2024. A brown bear known as 89 Backpack has won the annual Fat Bear Week in Katmai National Park in Alaska. The US National Park Service described the competition as a battle of size, skill, snack acquisition and strategic loafing. 16 bears took part. One of the park's rangers, Matt Johnson, said the final came down to a choice between Backpack and 910.
11: Backpack tends to be an introverted bear. He's got quiet strength about him. That's one reason I like him. Also, 910 adopted a cub into her family, and she's had a strong story as well. Both bears were looming very large for this contest.
7: Backpack's name comes from his habit as a cub of climbing onto the back of his mother, Holly, who was a Fat Bear Week winner back in 2019. That's the latest world news from the BBC.
6: Now for your Tennessee Valley news update. Decatur has approved the largest general fund budget in the city's history. The city council unanimously approved the more than $105 million spending plan Monday evening. City leaders say rising costs and slower revenue growth made the budget particularly challenging. The plan includes higher operating costs for Decatur's new recreation center, along with police technology upgrades, including body cameras. A Boston-based investment firm is expanding its presence in Huntsville's aerospace and defense real estate market. Davis has acquired an 80,000-square-foot research and development facility on Wall Triana Highway in Jetplex Industrial Park. EOS Defense Systems is currently a tenant, and the property includes more than 3 acres that could support additional advanced manufacturing or research facilities. Huntsville Hospital Health System is receiving national recognition for efforts to reduce workplace violence. Its safety, security, and parking team has been named to the nation's Outstanding Security Team by the U.S. Outstanding Security Performance Awards. Huntsville Hospital says workplace violence incidents have fallen more than 28% over 3 years, while incidents in its emergency department dropped 46% following implementation of a security canine program. Alabama is launching a new designation intended to help families identify high-quality STEM programs. The Alabama STEM Council's seal of approval will recognize established after-school programs, nonprofit initiatives, summer programs, and recurring events that meet state standards for STEM education. Applications open on Monday, with programs required to have operated in Alabama for at least 3 years. And rising diesel prices are putting additional pressures on North Alabama farms as the fall agritourism season gets underway. Farmers say higher fuel costs affect everything from tractors and harvesting equipment to transporting products. The increases are also adding expenses to farms operating popular fall attractions at a time when many rely on October visitors for an important portion of their annual income. You're listening to Tennessee Valley Mornings. And we're off to a milder start than we were yesterday. Still very comfortable outside here at the studio, sitting at about 64 to 65 degrees. Temperatures ranging from about 60 to 65 around the Tennessee Valley. And the cloud cover that we had earlier should be disappearing here very soon, making way for plenty of sunshine later on today. This afternoon, looking at a high about 91. Tonight's low about 66. Tomorrow, pretty much the same thing, high 92, low 70, so kind of at the tail end of that warming trend, just before we have a bunch of rain, it looks like, for the weekend. So you still have a couple of days here to enjoy the outdoors, beautiful weather that we've been having. Well, you're listening to Tennessee Valley Mornings. You're with R.L. Terry. Coming up next, we're going to talk about how sometimes a single vowel can tell us where somebody grew up. But what happens when we go away to college, move across the country, or spend years surrounded by different voices? We're going to look at the local accent as a kind of audible geography and why that map can change over time. That's coming up next right here on 89.3 WLRH.

0: Sometimes you can hear from where somebody hails before they ever tell you. A vowel, a particular word, the cadence of a sentence, the way someone says pen or pin, ten or tin. Suddenly you think, you're not from around here, are you? An accent is kind of an audible geography. We learn to speak by listening to other people, our parents, siblings, friends, teachers, neighbors, and without consciously deciding to do so, we absorb something of the place around us. That's why regional accents can become part of a community's identity. The South doesn't have any one accent. Neither does Alabama. Neither, for that matter, does North Alabama. Speech changes across geography, sometimes subtly, sometimes considerably. Vocabulary changes as well. What do you call a carbonated drink? For some people, it's pop. Some people, it's soda. For others, it's soda pop. And some just say Coke. How do you address a group of people? Is it you guys, you all, y'all? What do you call the road running along an interstate or the thing you push around the grocery store? Language leaves clues, but those clues may be getting harder to read because Americans move, perhaps now more than they have ever before. We go away to college, take jobs in other states, marry people from other regions, spend years surrounded by voices that sound different from the ones with which we grew up. And our own speech can begin to change, sometimes deliberately. Maybe someone decides a strong regional accent is working against them professionally, so they consciously soften it. But often, we're not trying to change anything intentionally. We simply begin sounding a little more like the people around us. Linguists sometimes call this accommodation. We adjust elements of our speech toward, or sometimes away from, the people with whom we're speaking. And most of us probably do some version of it without even thinking. You may speak one way at work, another way with close friends, and then you go to your hometown to visit family and discover that an accent you thought you'd lost has suddenly returned before dinner. A word comes out of your mouth and you think, where did that come from? Well, apparently, it never completely left. And that can make the question, from where do you hail, more complicated than it sounds. You might grow up in one region, go to college somewhere else, build a career in a third, and eventually develop an accent that doesn't belong neatly to any of them. Your voice becomes a record of movement. A little childhood, a little college, a little workplace, a little of wherever you happen to live now. And I have experienced that in my own life. While I grew up in South Carolina with a moderate, quote, Southern accent, I moved to Central Florida for school, and spending the next 16 years in the I-4 corridor, I went to school and then worked with many transplants from the New York City area. And I know I picked up some pronunciations from them over the years, so what I'd describe as my accent is rather undefined, kind of a manifestation of the melting pot that is Central Florida. And today there's another voice in the room, media. For most of human history, the overwhelming majority of voices people heard regularly came from people physically around them. Now, a child in North Alabama can spend hours every day listening to people from California, New York, Britain, Australia, or almost anywhere else. Television began expanding that exposure generations ago, then cable, then the internet, now social media and streaming can place thousands of voices in our ears, many of them completely disconnected from local geography. And that doesn't mean regional accents are simply disappearing. Language is far too complicated for that. New speech patterns emerge, old ones evolve, and local identity can remain remarkably persistent. And that's today's Valley View. If you're just joining us, you're listening to Tennessee Valley Mornings. I'm R.L. Terry. And while we can learn a great deal about our world by making observations around us, history has a remarkable way of putting today's stories and observations into perspective. On this day in history in 1791, Mozart's opera, The Magic Flute, premiered in Vienna, Austria. In 1846, the anesthetic ether is used for the first time by American dentist Dr. William Morton to extract a tooth. Well, I'm glad they found that. In 1980, Ethernet specifications are published by Xerox in collaboration with Intel and Digital Equipment Corporation. And lastly, born on this day in 1957 is the flashy girl from Flushing, Fran Drescher, best known for her campy, optimistic, eternally endearing character of Fran Fine on the hit CBS sitcom The Nanny. She's also served as the president of SAG-AFTRA and played Cinderella's stepmother in a revival of the musical Cinderella in 2015. And I'll be back with more of what happened on this day in history tomorrow. But coming up next, can you think of the animal that tastes with its appendages? Find out in your Daily Dose of Trivia next. If you happen to have a difficult time making small talk, I have some quick surprising facts to make you sound smarter at work, school, or around the dinner table. For our first bit of trivia today, the tiny grooves on the side of a screw have a purpose beyond holding it in place. Those spiral ridges are called threads, and many of you may know that. Besides allowing the screw to bite into the wood or metal, the angle and spacing of the threads convert the turning motion of a screwdriver into tremendous clamping force. It's a simple machine, the inclined plane wrapped around a cylinder. Next, an octopus can taste with its arms, or appendages, tentacles. The hundreds of suction cups on an octopus' eight arms aren't just for gripping. They contain chemoreceptors that allow the animal to taste what it touches. As an octopus explores the ocean floor, it's essentially sampling the chemistry of rocks, shells, and prey with every step. And lastly, the first White House library was created by a first lady. Although presidents had long kept personal book collections, it wasn't until 1961 that First Lady Jackie O established a permanent White House library. Today, it contains thousands of books on American history, literature, biographies, and the presidency, serving both as a working library and as a reflection of the nation's cultural heritage. Now go out and win that next trivia night, or at least impress your coworkers today. You are with R.L. Terry. 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
0: Coming up next is the latest from Marketplace Tech. On today's show, the AI data center boom has been a hot topic this midterm election season, and as we inch closer to election day, voters still don't feel comfortable hosting the large buildings. The Marketplace team gets into what could make data centers good neighbors. 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
4: Further proof, in case you need it, AI data centers aren't very popular. A new survey from the Pew Research Center shows 60% of Americans aren't comfortable welcoming one to the neighborhood. And concerns have grown since the beginning of the year across every demographic group, making the backlash a key issue in the midterm elections. Scott Brennan is the director of NYU's Center on Technology Policy, which just published a report on how data centers could better work with communities.
6: The purported benefits of data center construction are all mostly collective goods. Better innovation, better global competitiveness for the U.S., but all of the harms are localized in specific communities. Higher energy costs, like on your energy bills, environmental harm in your communities, noise pollution from the data center down the street, lower property values. So the report tries to think through what could data centers do in local communities to offer some real tangible benefit, not just minimize the harms, but how could they be sort of positive additions to communities?
4: All right, so what can data centers do to be good neighbors?
6: Well, I mean, I think, you know, there's an opportunity for data centers to use their new demand into a grid to push for the development of renewable or less polluting energy sources, you know, paying the taxes. But also it's things like direct payments into communities, whether in the form of environmental mitigation funds or workforce development funds. Maybe they're administered by a third-party nonprofit in a community. So data centers need to do a better job of rethinking their role and think more about just how can they actually benefit the communities where they're located.
4: Yeah, I wonder if at this point, you know, addressing some of these practical concerns is enough, or whether data centers have turned into kind of a symbolic avatar for concerns about the technology, about these companies in general, distrust, you know, even discontent about the economy and things like that, that they seem to have become this sort of avatar for all kinds of concerns that may take longer to unwind.
6: Absolutely. And I definitely think more general concern, worry about AI, about workforce disruption, and in fact, the tech lash. It's really just a crisis in trust, that just don't trust data center developers or AI companies to be good actors. You know, people are increasingly very concerned about the risks that AI poses. And the solution to that is not going to be simple.
4: That's Scott Brennan at NYU's Center on Technology Policy. Jesus Alvarado produced this episode. I'm Megan McCarty-Carino, and that's Marketplace Tech. This is APM.
0: Coming up next is Stardate, your daily insight into that for which to look in the night sky. You'll also learn the science, history, and folklore behind these objects. After Stardate is Soundbeat, your daily trip through the history of recorded sound. From classical music to film scores, each day there is something new to learn. I'm R.L. Terry, and you're listening to Tennessee Valley Mornings.
7: Stardate, September 30th. Saturn puts in its best appearance of the year over the next few nights. On Sunday, it'll reach opposition. It will line up opposite the Sun. It's closest to Earth at opposition, so it shines brightest. And it's in view all night. It looks like a bright golden star. It's low in the east at nightfall and climbs high across the south later on. Saturn reaches opposition every 12 and a half months, the result of the combined motions of Saturn and Earth. Earth orbits the Sun at an average speed of about 67,000 miles per hour. Saturn is more than 9 times farther from the Sun. And thanks to the laws of orbital motion, it moves only a third as fast as Earth. Johannes Kepler formulated those laws 4 centuries ago. He determined that the planets follow elliptical orbits. Instead of perfect circles, the orbits are stretched out. There's a relationship between the planet's distance and its orbital period, the time it takes to make one full turn around the Sun. And a planet moves fastest when it's closest to the Sun and slowest when it's farthest. Earth's distance varies by only about 3%, so there's not much change in its orbital speed. But Saturn's distance varies by more than 10%, so there's a bigger change in its speed. All of this works together to bring Saturn into alignment every 12 and a half months, shining at its best. More about Saturn tomorrow. And we have more skywatching tips and much more about the cosmos in Stardate Magazine. Details at stardate.org. For the McDonald Observatory, I'm Billy Henry.

0: again.
1: A mother's lament that perfectly encapsulated American anti-war sentiment. You're on the Soundbeat. The Peerless Quartet recorded I Didn't Raise My Boy to Be a Soldier in January of 1915.
0: I didn't raise my boy to be a soldier. I brought him up to be my pride and joy.
1: Alfred Bryan wrote the lyrics, and they drew a sharp line between those who supported the U.S. entering the Great War and those who opposed. The opposition? Pacifists and isolationists, of course, but also Protestant ministers, German Americans, and Irish Americans, who weren't eager to support the British. Then there was the other side. Harry Truman, National Guard captain at the time, didn't love the tune. The place for women who opposed war, he said, was in China, or by preference in a harem, and not in the United States. The sheet music sold to the tune of 700,000 copies in the first 6 months, making it one of the biggest hits of that year. Check out more episodes now at soundbeat.org. Soundbeat is produced at the Belfer Audio Archive, Syracuse University Libraries. I'm Brett Berry.
2: 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I'm your host, R.L. Terry. Coming up next is WLRH's StoryCorps. 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

0: This is Tennessee Valley Mornings on WLRH. I'm producer Jenny Burns. During StoryCorps' 2025 visit to Huntsville, people from across our community stepped inside his traveling Airstream studio to share the experiences and relationships that matter most to them. WLRH is proud to bring you selections from those recorded conversations. Today, friends Shama Patel and Mary Love talk about what inspires them, the creative pursuits they enjoy, and some of the books, foods, and music and cherished memories that have helped shape their friendship.
1: I met Shama at the library, actually. We were over at the Madison Library. We're actually lucky here. We have 10 library locations in our county, Madison County, Alabama. So we were over at the Madison Library, and I was doing some work with a program called More to Life. We were doing a visioning day. She had actually seen it on, what was that? What's that called?
2: Eventbrite.
1: Yeah, Eventbrite. She had actually seen us posted on Eventbrite. And so she came to hang out and do our visioning day. And at visioning day, we looked at what do you want for yourself for the next year? And did a little mind map and did a vision board. And yeah, so we met at the library. And I don't know, I think we just chatted after that and went to another thing together, maybe at the library.
2: Yeah, of course. I think a few classes, maybe some art classes and so forth. And then of course, over time, you know, get to go to some speaking events and some plays. So, yeah. You know, of course, we got a chance to develop our friendship that way and learn about our families at the same time as well, too.
1: That's true. Yeah. I would say the library is pretty important to us.
2: Good place to learn something new about Visioning Day, and of course learn that you like to read and so forth. So it was a great place to have the opportunity to meet.
1: And say more about what else you do at the library, Shama.
2: Oh, yes. I enjoy teaching classes at the library, so I have had the opportunity to teach art classes to the community, such as calligraphy, origami, and basic drawing. And so I like to share my knowledge from what I've learned in the artistic world and help others in the artistic endeavors and what they'd like to seek. So the library has given me the good, you know, way to help not only increase my skills, but share my skills with those here in Huntsville and Madison.
1: Why is that important to you?
2: I love that people like to learn, because sometimes people come in saying, I can't do this, or I'm not very good at it. And so by the time the hour has ended, I want them to see how good they are and how far that they have developed their skills. And I've seen that, you know, take place within the first part of the hour. They're, you know, of course, are very hesitant. They're not sure that they're doing so great. But by the end of the hour, you could see a big difference from where they started and where they ended. And they feel confident that they can take that knowledge not only from what they learned, but to share it with other people as well, too.
0: 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For Tennessee Valley Mornings, I'm Jenny Burns.
3: AP News, I'm Marcela Sanchez. Before the Senate Judiciary Committee, former special counsel Jack Smith defended his prosecutions of President Trump and his investigative tactics. The AP's Ed Donahue has more.
4: I think anybody who has worked with me and knows me during the course of my career knows that I would not let politics play a role.
5: The president was accused of conspiring to overturn the results of the 2020 race and of hoarding classified documents at his Mar-a-Lago estate in Florida. Both were abandoned after the president's 2024 election win.
4: Our investigation developed proof beyond a reasonable doubt that President Trump engaged in serious crimes against our nation.
5: Smith faced bitingly personal criticism from Republicans. Louisiana's John Kennedy grew exasperated as he pressed Smith on whether the Biden White House instructed the Justice Department to prosecute Trump. Smith said it was his decision.
6: You make me want to throw up in my mouth.
5: I'm Ed Donahue.
3: Trump says that he and a large group of leaders of artificial intelligence companies have signed a voluntary accord that will include internal and external reviews of the technology. Trump is promising that his government would not limit the development of AI, even as top executives of AI firms that have called for delays gathered in Washington yesterday. The U.S. military says it's completed the withdrawal of its troops from Iraq, ending a 12-year mission to fight the Islamic State group. Pentagon spokesperson Sean Parnell says U.S. troops and equipment had completed an orderly departure from the last airbase where they had been present in northern Iraq. Tennessee is preparing to put to death Krista Gayle Pike, now 50 years old, for a 1995 murder she committed at age 18. If carried out, it would be the state's first execution of a woman in at least 200 years. This is AP News. An important voting block for Republicans say the administration's Make America Healthy Again is not doing much. AP correspondent Donna Warder reports.
6: In a national survey by the Associated Press and KFF of more than 2,000 registered voters in rural areas, about 80% say that President Donald Trump's Make America Healthy Again, MAHA, has had either a negative effect or no impact at all on the health of people where they live. Rural voters are an important voting bloc for Trump and fellow Republicans, but some of those voters say they're getting a mixed message from the administration. One Iowa farmer, a Democrat, says the cancer rate in her state is rising, and she says the return of measles and polio scares her. And nearly half of rural voters in the survey say their communities don't have enough health care providers. I'm Donna Warder.
3: And I'm Marcela Sanchez, AP News.
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3: Yeah, we're off to a milder start than we were the last few mornings. Sitting at about 65 degrees here at the studio. Temperatures ranging from about 60 to 65 across the Tennessee Valley. Bit of cloud cover we had earlier this morning should be dissipated by now. Although there are no windows in the studio, so I cannot confirm that. But it looks as though it should be. But I can tell you that it looks as though the sun's going to be coming out bright and shiny later on this afternoon. Have a lot of sunshine today, tomorrow, and even before the rain on Friday. Today's high is 91, low of 66. Tomorrow, high of 92, low of 70. Friday starts off sunny and warm, a high of 91, but then there's about a 50% chance of showers and thunderstorms, and that increases to about 70% as we go through the weekend. So as you're making your weekend plans, you may want to have backup plans in case you need to move your activities indoors. 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You're with R.L. Terry. Coming up next is Pack Your Bags, where we're traveling to St. Louis, followed by your community calendar. And then I'll have today's composer's date book for you, followed by more Tennessee Valley Mornings. So continue listening right here on 89.3 WLRH, public radio for the Tennessee Valley. It's time for Pack Your Bags, your place for travel inspiration. Whether that's across town, in other parts of the country, or across the globe, your next adventure starts right here. Today we're heading west to St. Louis, a city of riverfront landmarks, groundbreaking music, free cultural attractions, and one famous invitation. Meet me in St. Louis. From Huntsville, the drive takes roughly 6 hours, so this is a long weekend destination, and there's no mistaking where your visit should begin, the Gateway Arch, which rises 630 feet above the Mississippi River. Beneath it, a free museum explores the westward expansion of the U.S. and the many people affected by it. For the full experience, reserve a tram ride to the top. The compact tram car carries visitors inside the arch to an observation room with views across the city and river. Next, you can make your way to Forest Park. This enormous public space hosted the 1904 World's Fair, the event anticipated all throughout the Judy Garland movie musical Meet Me in St. Louis. The movie itself was created primarily on an MGM studio lot, so you won't find any of the Smith's family's house or any of the places they visited in real life. But Forest Park connects you with the real event behind the story. The park is also home to the St. Louis Art Museum, Missouri History Museum, and the St. Louis Zoo. And that zoo is one of the city's greatest bargains. General admission is free. Its residents represent hundreds of species from around the world, and the grounds are large enough to occupy much of your day. Some special attractions and parking require a fee, but you don't currently need a general admission simply to walk around. St. Louis also deserves to be heard. The city helped shape blues, jazz, ragtime, and rock and roll, with musical figures including Scott Joplin, Miles Davis, and Chuck Berry connected to the region. You can visit the National Blues Museum downtown, then look for live music in the neighborhoods around Soulard, Grand Center, or the Del Mar Loop. The right venue depends on the night, so check performance calendars before your trip. Families and adults who never completely outgrew climbing on things could also consider visiting the City Museum, built inside a former shoe warehouse. It transforms salvage materials into tunnels, slides, caves, and enormous interactive sculptures. It is difficult to describe and almost impossible to forget. Between attractions, you can try some of St. Louis's specialties, such as toasted ravioli, barbecue, ribs, gooey butter cake, or the city's famously thin crust pizza. The arch may define the skyline, but St. Louis is much more than one monument. It's a city where a World's Fair, a classic Hollywood musical, American music, and world-class attractions all share the same stage. And that's today's Pack Your Bags. If you're just joining us, you're listening to Tennessee Valley Mornings. You're with R.L. Terry. Coming up, learn about what's going on today and later in the week in your community calendar, followed by the composer's date book. So taking a look at what is happening, families with young children have several story time choices this morning. Baby Lapset begins at 9:30 at the downtown Huntsville Library, followed by Music Maven's story time at 10. Story time with Miss Kristen also begins at 10 at the North Huntsville Library, while Book Buddies meets at 10:30 at the South Huntsville Library. Adults can join the virtual librarian book club at 10 this morning. Participants meet online each Wednesday to share what they're currently reading. Contact the downtown Huntsville Library for login information. At noon, the New Hope Public Library hosts its monthly preschool STEAM club, introducing young children to age-appropriate activities involving science, technology, engineering, art, and math. Registration is strongly encouraged. Teens can enjoy a cozy puzzle day at the South Huntsville Public Library from 4 until 5. The free program includes miniature puzzles and snacks with supplies available on a first-come, first-served basis. And at 6, the library system offers a virtual class on Excel. In Athens, the 59th Annual Tennessee Valley Old-Time Fiddlers Convention begins today at Athens State University. The four-day celebration features traditional music, competitions, arts, crafts, food vendors, and instrument exhibits. Bluegrass legend Larry Sparks opens the convention's concert schedule tonight at 7:30, and admission for tomorrow night's opening concert is free. Remember that events can change or may require admission or registration, so always check the event's website or social media pages for the most up-to-date information. Well, coming up next is the composer's date book, followed by more Tennessee Valley Mornings. Then I'll be back to let you know what's coming up next hour on the show. 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
1: This is Bird Note. The house sparrow, introduced to North America from Europe in the mid-1800s, has spread across the continent and can be seen grabbing French fries off the sidewalk from coast to coast. They often compete with native species for nesting sites. In the 1870s, another European sparrow came to the U.S., but had a completely different fate. In Lafayette Park in St. Louis, Missouri, a dozen or so Eurasian tree sparrows from Germany were released. Their descendants fanned out across the city and its suburbs. Eventually, some moved up the Mississippi River to Illinois and southeastern Iowa. But that's about as far as they traveled. Unlike house sparrows, Eurasian tree sparrows haven't become invasive in North America. It's not fully clear why, but it's possible that they just behave differently. And the aggressive house sparrow may have helped prevent the tree sparrows from spreading further by competing for the same nesting sites. Eurasian tree sparrows still remain in a small area of the Midwest, where they're not much of a nuisance to native birds and are a local curiosity for birders. For Bird Note, I'm Ariana Remmel. 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
3: From around the world, these are the latest AP International News headlines. A commercial plane travelling from the United Arab Emirates to Israel has made an emergency landing in Saudi Arabia, briefly raising concerns about a possible hijacking and prompting Israel to scramble warplanes. A regional official then said a fight had broken out in the cockpit, apparently involving pilots, while passengers said the plane dipped steeply before landing. Russia's pressing on with its weeks-long missile and drone barrage of Kyiv and other areas around the Ukrainian capital, killing four people, including a child, while targeting the power grid and a key internet exchange point. The US military says it has completed the withdrawal of all American troops from Iraq, ending a 12-year mission to fight the Islamic State group. Sweden's Right Livelihood Award has been awarded to two women and two women-led organizations challenging authoritarian rule, violence, and discrimination against women. I'm Charles Tillotesma.
4: You're listening to Tennessee Valley Mornings. I'm your host, R.L. Terry. Coming up next is the Marketplace Morning Report, followed by more Tennessee Valley Mornings, where we'll look at why sometimes our downtime is considerably more stimulating than we realize. Then join Katie and Marsha as they speak with NASA and Marshall Space Flight Center retirees that are members of a rather catchy named group called BARF. These stories

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0: From Marketplace in Washington, I'm Kimberly Adams. A slew of economic data reports just landed. The latest Personal Consumption Expenditures Index, the Federal Reserve's preferred measure of inflation, is out. Core inflation, which strips out food and energy prices, was 3% in August, down from the previous month. Consumer spending was up in August to 0.9% month over month. It was 0.2% in July. And the private payroll processor ADP is also out with its monthly report. The private sector added 90,000 jobs in September, up from 36,000 in August. We'll get the big federal jobs report on Friday. Let's get the market reaction with a check of the numbers. Dow, S&P, and NASDAQ futures jumped up 0.3% to 0.4% range, with the Dow future up 168 points. Now, remember those earbuds with a white cord that plugged into your phone or iPod from like 20-ish years ago? For many, not all, they're a relic of the past. But Bose announced new wired earbuds this week. Marketplace's Caitlin Tan explains why.
2: Wired headphones are all over social media. People love them, including Instagram user Zainelli, who posted a reel about it.
3: Cool and all that, but there's just something about the OG wires that just go crazy. I don't know what it is about it. I don't know if I'm tripping. It's just nostalgia.
2: Zainelli, you're not tripping. Paul Gagnon with Circana says consumers spent 16% more on wired headphones in 2026.
4: It's for this kind of throwback nostalgia to a simpler time with a device that just does a very simple basic function, but sparks maybe some joy.
2: Like popping in a CD or calling a friend on a landline, the kind with the curly cord. Gagnon says this isn't necessarily about saving money.
4: Everybody has a camera in their smartphone. Why would somebody want to buy a $150 point-and-shoot camera? It's for the experience.
2: It's novel for Gen Z, says Eric Athis, the author of Saying No to New.
5: They're the generation that has known Amazon Prime and apps. This is all they've known their whole lives.
2: 28-year-old Andrew Roth recently switched to an analog alarm clock.
6: Instead of rolling over and grabbing your phone and checking it, you have like 5-10 minutes of peace in the morning.
2: Roth says that as AI surges, people are reevaluating their relationship with technology and thinking,
6: as, hey, maybe this is not so good for us and for the world around us.
2: Roth's company Offline promotes another throwback, meeting up with people in real life. I'm Caitlin Tan for Marketplace.
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0: Industrial growth has spurred demand for skilled trade workers in the Rio Grande Valley in South Texas. SpaceX is planning to expand, and two liquefied natural gas export facilities are being built there. In the Rio Grande Valley, wages and unemployment trail behind the rest of the state and the nation, but new programs are aimed at getting the local workforce into the skilled trade. Marketplace's Elizabeth Troval reports.
7: Sparks fly in the air in this Brownville, Texas warehouse where students practice grinding bevels into steel pipes. This is Jason Medina's 12-week hands-on program for pipe fitting.
8: How good that weld comes out depends a lot on how good the bevel comes out.
7: A secure weld depends on that pipe cut being perfectly square.
8: When they get out there, that's probably one of the first things they'll be tasked to do.
7: Medina started his school, STX Metal Trades, 3 years ago. He was a union pipe fitter and worked on projects across the country. But he decided to come back home to Brownsville.
9: There was a mission to come home and open up a training facility that catered to the industry that was coming.
7: He says he anticipated a deficit of workers. It's just him and his business partner who run it.
9: In 3 years that we've been operational, we've trained about 150 different pipe fitters, and we've pumped most of those into the local workforce.
7: This job started about $20 an hour, but can become six-figure careers. One of Medina's students is 27-year-old Adolfo Sandoval, who grew up near here. He currently works with Rebar at the LNG construction site. He comes here for 3 to 4 hours of night class after 10 hours on the job because he thinks pipe fitting will be a better career.
10: It does pay better. I don't know. I really like it. I mean, I guess to simplify it, I like cutting. I like grinding. It's kind of fun. You know what I'm saying? And it's like building like adult Legos.
7: Also adjusting to industrial development in the area is Texas State Technical College in Harlingen, where it's the first week of school. This electrical construction class is being offered for the first time, in part to meet the demands of recent growth, like new LNG facilities. Gina Cano Monreal is provost.
11: Now some of the first phases of those projects are getting to the point where they're needing HVAC and electrical, and like all of that is now coming into play.
7: She sees growth as an opportunity for locals to find better paying jobs without having to move away.
11: You know, most of our folks here would prefer to stay here. And so that allows them to still get that high paying job, but remain local.
7: And students are getting offered good local jobs in real time back at Jason Medina's classroom in Brownsville. A recruiter called before class asking for workers. Medina shares the news, offering spots to his three top students.
12: And I told you guys, when performance in here determines how soon you get out to the field. So congratulations.
7: That's three more jobs for students right here in the Rio Grande Valley. I'm Elizabeth Trovall for Marketplace.
0: And in Washington, I'm Kimberly Adams with the Marketplace Morning Report. 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
15: Good morning, Tennessee Valley. It's Wednesday, the 30th of September, and welcome to Tennessee Valley Mornings. I'm your host, R.L. Terry. Coming up after the news and weather, when we're tired, we often reach for a television, phone, book, or something else to occupy our attention, but doesn't actually restore us or simply distract us from being tired. We'll look at the difference between entertainment and genuine rest. Then, don't let the name fool you, BARF began as an inside joke among NASA engineers during the Apollo era and has since become a colorful chapter in Huntsville spaceflight history. Katie and Marsha have the two-part story for you this hour. These stories and more are coming up during the show, so keep listening to Tennessee Valley Mornings because a story or conversation you hear may be a conversation starter with someone else later. Your news is next.
16: BBC News with Moira Alderson. A plane flying from Dubai to Tel Aviv with about 170 people on board had to land in Saudi Arabia after a serious altercation reportedly broke out between the pilots. Two Israeli officials have said the co-pilot is believed to have stabbed the pilot. Almog Itali was on board the plane.
17: I spoke with several people who were in the cockpit, and there are quite a few versions. It's unclear how the cockpit door was opened, whether someone from the crew opened it so help could come, or if it was forced open. It is unclear. What is clear is that there were two pilots in the front. One stabbed the other, and there were two spare pilots who were supposed to operate the next flight. The relief pilots are European, one of them British, who entered and pulled the aircraft up, pulled the yoke, stabilized the plane, and landed us in Saudi Arabia.
16: A video posted by Israeli media shows two men lying on the floor with wounds and blood spattered around them. With more details, here's John Donison.
18: The plane sent a signal saying it had been hijacked. People on board have described how the plane began to plummet 17,000 feet in a matter of minutes. There was a fight between the pilot and the co-pilot, with at least one of them being stabbed. One passenger said people then broke into the cockpit to help tackle one of the pilots and tie him down. Investigators will now be looking at whether one of the pilots intended to deliberately crash the aircraft, which was carrying around 100 Israelis, and if so, whether he was politically motivated.
16: The Nigerian billionaire Aliko Dangote has launched a project to build a giant oil refinery on Kenya's coast, hailing it as a new chapter in Africa's industrial journey to a brighter future. The $16 billion refinery in Lamu Port will boast a daily capacity of 700,000 barrels. Mr. Dangote said the project would help end Africa's reliance on imports of refined fuels. The Iraqi Prime Minister has hailed the end of the US-led anti-jihadist mission as the start of a new chapter for Iraq. Addressing a ceremony marking the end of more than two decades of US presence, Ali al-Zaidi said this new phase would be defined by Iraq's sovereignty, the readiness of its forces, and balanced partnerships with its friends. This report from our Middle East correspondent, Hugo Beshega.
19: In Baghdad, security forces held a parade to mark what the government has called the Day of Sovereignty. But there are also concerns. The withdrawal of American forces will test the security capabilities of a country trying to navigate its key relationships with the US and Iran. Some say the pullout may embolden Shia militias supported by Tehran. They have resisted the Prime Minister's plans to bring them under state control, and there are fears that this dispute could end up in another cycle of violence.
16: Hugo Beshega reporting. World News from the BBC. Medical officials in Gaza City say that an Israeli airstrike has hit a bus, killing five people. Al-Shifa Hospital says that it received five bodies and 13 others who'd been wounded in the incident in the Tel Ahawa neighbourhood of Gaza City. There's been no comment so far from the Israeli military. British police believe there are grounds for corporate manslaughter charges relating to the Grenfell Tower fire in London in 2017, which killed 72 people. Detectives investigating the fire in the block of flats have asked prosecutors to consider charges against 20 companies or organisations and 54 individuals. The fire was found to have been avoidable. A brown bear known as 89 Backpack has won the annual Fat Bear Week in Katmai National Park in Alaska. The competition, held before the hefty mammals spend months in hibernation, is now in its 13th year, as Rory Gallimore reports.
20: The US National Park Service describes this competition as a battle of size, skill, snack acquisition and strategic loafing. In total, 16 brown bears took part, albeit unwittingly. They've spent the past few months gorging on salmon, packing on the pounds to help them survive the winter. People around the world cast hundreds of thousands of votes online, picking their favourite heavyweight competitor. The eventual champion was 89 Backpack, a hulking, rotund male. He earned his name because he often used to jump on his mother's back as a cub, a habit, thankfully, he's long outgrown.
16: Singapore, which is struggling to boost its low fertility rate, has set up a matchmaking service for government workers. First Date is open to staff aged between 21 and 35. Users fill in a questionnaire before an algorithm pairs them up one date at a time. The government describes the approach as a solution to swipe fatigue, the mental exhaustion caused by repetitive browsing in regular dating apps. BBC News.
15: Now for your Tennessee Valley news update. Decatur has approved the largest general fund budget in the city's history. The city council unanimously approved the more than $105 million spending plan Monday evening. City leaders say rising costs and slower revenue growth made the budget particularly challenging. The plan includes higher operating costs for Decatur's new recreation center, along with police technology upgrades, including body cameras. A Boston-based investment firm is expanding its presence in Huntsville's aerospace and defense real estate market. Davis has acquired an 80,000-square-foot research and development facility on Waltriana Highway in Jetplex Industrial Park. EOS Defense Systems is currently a tenant, and the property includes more than 3 acres that could support additional advanced manufacturing or research facilities. Huntsville Hospital Health System is receiving national recognition for efforts to reduce workplace violence. Its safety, security, and parking team has been named the nation's outstanding security team by the U.S. Outstanding Security Performance Awards. Huntsville Hospital says workplace violence incidents have fallen more than 28% over 3 years, while incidents in its emergency department dropped 46% following implementation of a security canine program. Alabama is launching a new designation intended to help families identify high-quality STEM programs. The Alabama STEM Council's seal of approval will recognize established after-school programs, nonprofit initiatives, summer programs, and recurring events that meet state standards for STEM education. Applications open on Monday, with programs required to have operated in Alabama for at least 3 years. And rising diesel prices are putting additional pressures on North Alabama farms as the fall agritourism season gets underway. Farmers say higher fuel costs affect everything from tractors and harvesting equipment to transporting products. The increases are also adding expenses to farms operating popular fall attractions at a time when many rely on October visitors for an important portion of their annual income. You're listening to Tennessee Valley Mornings. And I hope you're having a pleasant morning on this Wednesday. A bit milder than it has been the last couple of mornings. So if you're like me and start freezing below 60, you'll appreciate that our temperatures are between about 60 and 65 around the Tennessee Valley. About 65 degrees here at the studio. And we're going to have plenty of sunshine today. High of 91, low of 67. Tomorrow we have a high of 93, low of 71. Plenty of sunshine both days. And even Friday before the rain moves in, looks like we'll have some sunshine. But the rain begins to move in on Friday. About a 50% chance. I think it's all the way up to a 70% chance of rain all throughout the weekend. So if you have outdoor plans this weekend, you may want to have some backup plans so you can still continue having fun. You're with R.L. Terry, and you're listening to Tennessee Valley Mornings. Coming up in about 7 minutes, it's really called BARF. Katie and Marcia introduce us to a group of retired NASA engineers whose tongue-in-cheek organization has been bringing laughs and preserving a unique piece of Huntsville space history for nearly 60 years. But before today's feature stories, you've spent 3 hours on the couch, barely moved, and somehow you're exhausted. Well, consider why being entertained isn't necessarily the same thing as being rested, and why sometimes our downtime is considerably more stimulating than we realize. So keep listening right here on 89.3 WLRH.

What do you do when you need to rest? Maybe you sit down on the couch, turn on the TV, watch an episode of something, which becomes another episode, and maybe one, two, three more. Eventually, you look at the clock and realize you've been sitting there for 3 hours, and somehow think, oh gosh, I'm exhausted. Which seems unfair. You barely moved. You've been wearing comfortable clothes. Perhaps there were snacks involved. By almost any reasonable definition, you were relaxing. But were you actually resting? I think we sometimes use those words interchangeably when they're describing different things. Entertainment gives us something to do when we're not working. Rest restores something that work, stressors, activities, or simply being awake all day has depleted. And those two things can overlap, but they don't always. Think about scrolling through your phone. Physically, you may be doing almost nothing, but your brain certainly isn't. There's a headline, here's a joke, here's somebody's vacation, there's an argument, here's an advertisement, an advertisement. There's a dog doing something adorable, here's breaking news, here's someone you've never met explaining why everything you've been doing is somehow wrong. And now, another video, and another, and another. Your body is still, your attention is changing direction every few seconds. That's not necessarily rest. It is stimulation. Enjoyable stimulation, perhaps, but stimulation nevertheless. And the same can be said of television, movies, video games, podcasts, even books. And I say that as someone who loves movies and listens to a lot of audiobooks. Entertainment can be wonderful. It can make us laugh, challenge us, comfort us. And as the AMC Nicole Kidman pre-show ad states, heartbreak feels good in a place like this. All these forms of entertainment and information give us something about which to talk with others, carry us into another world for a while, and hopefully share that experience with someone else in the day. There's nothing wrong with any of that. The problem comes when we assume I'm not working, therefore I must be relaxing. Because sometimes what we're actually doing is replacing one kind of mental activity with another. We finish 8 hours of looking at a screen, then reward ourselves by spending 4 to 8 hours looking at a different screen. And perhaps that's exactly what we want. But if we're genuinely depleted, we may need something else. Sleep, obviously. But rest isn't always sleep. It may be sitting somewhere quiet, taking a walk without putting anything in your ears, drinking a cup of coffee without simultaneously reading something, sitting outside, taking a nice long bath, looking out a window, having a conversation that doesn't require anything of us. Or, and here's where things get a little uncomfortable, doing absolutely nothing for a few minutes. No content, no task, no productivity, no attempt to optimize the experience. Just stop. And we've talked about this very concept on this show, and how it can feel surprisingly difficult. Because entertainment fills empty space, rest sometimes asks us to allow for empty space. And we're not always very good at that. And I'm one to talk. I'll be the first to admit I'm not very good at creating that space. But it is something on which I am working. I've tried to allow for a little more time at home, sitting in the recliner near the fireplace, doing little of anything else except for maybe petting my dog and enjoying a snifter of cognac. Of course, different things restore different people in different ways. One person may find an afternoon gardening deeply restful. Someone else would consider that manual labor. A long run may restore one person and exhaust another. Reading may quiet your mind. For someone else, it's simply more information to process. So perhaps the useful question isn't, does this count as rest? It's, how do I feel afterward? More settled, more patient, more focused. Did the activity replenish something, or did it simply occupy the time? That's not a judgment against entertainment,
we just don't need to justify every enjoyable thing by claiming it's good for us. Sometimes we watch the movie because we want to watch the movie. Sometimes we play the game because it's fun. Sometimes we spend an hour looking at things on our phones because apparently it's what human civilization has decided we're going to do now. Fine. Enjoyment has value of its own, but perhaps we should stop asking entertainment to perform a job that wasn't designed to do, because being entertained, being relaxed, and being rested aren't necessarily the same things. And if we reach the end of our leisure time still feeling depleted, maybe we don't need better entertainment. Maybe we need rest. So sometime today, perhaps notice what you reach for when you're tired. Does it restore you? Does it distract you for a little while? Maybe both have their place. But knowing the difference might help us recognize what we actually need.

0: If you're just joining us, you're listening to Tennessee Valley Mornings. I'm R.L. Terry. Coming up next, Katie and Marsha introduce us to a group of retired NASA engineers in part one of this story, whose tongue-in-cheek organization has been bringing laughs and preserving a unique piece of Huntsville space history for nearly 60 years. Then in about 20 minutes, I'll have part two of that story for you. So keep listening to Tennessee Valley Mornings.
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2: And I'm Marsha Ahrens. We're talking with Chuck Lewis and Jack Stokes, founding members of the unofficial Marshall Space Flight Center program called the Bioastronautics Research Foundation International.
1: Or for short, BARF.
2: To begin and be clear, this wasn't an official program of NASA's Marshall Space Flight Center. It was created out of boredom, is that correct?
3: Not necessarily boredom, but love.
2: Okay.
3: Because this particular group was a very special group, very close. We shouldn't have even been in existence, but Dr. Von Braun wanted a human factors group, which is equivalent pretty much to what was happening down at the Johnson Space Center. This particular group were very special people. Each person brought something to the party and did a really good job. Mm-hmm. We had the opportunity to play like astronauts. Sometimes we called ourselves half astronauts. We got to wear space suits. We went through training for that. We went to took scuba training, and we also were trained to fly in a Air Force airplane, a KC-135, which flew trajectories, parabolic trajectories, and we floated for about 25 seconds in pure zero G.
4: This was a not a typical group that you would find in an engineering organization.
1: And you had your own lingo, barf bags, barf master.
3: Well, that was
1: barf
3: created.
1: Caster.
3: That was created in one day. All in one day.
2: In one day. Were you all out at like a pub creating this?
3: It
4: was in Harry's office.
3: Harry's office.
4: Harry was an artist.
3: Harry Waters.
4: Among other things.
3: Harry Waters.
4: You know Harry from way back. From Harry and Judy, mm-hmm. Morning Blend, yeah. Sundial.
3: Mm-hmm. Well, Harry was a true Renaissance man. He really was.
2: So you guys would brainstorm in his office?
3: We were. It was an interesting day. We had just about, I think, everybody there, didn't we? Pretty much in the office. And
4: how many of us were there? About 7 or 8, I guess.
3: Yeah, right. And we were thinking, you know, we got to go out and get a brew. It's about getting close to the end of the day. And I think Harry said, we need to make this an ongoing thing. In other words, once we start it, it'll never stop. We'll just take a 2-week break every 2 hours and we'll just feel like that. And it was created on the board. And I think we started with a mascot named Ralph.
2: Bolas.
3: Bolas. And Ralph had favorite colors of green, orange, and brown.
4: One of our functions, a legitimate function, was to evaluate early concepts for the zero-G bathroom, something that everybody asks about. And we were testing it.
3: We actually had a version that was supposed to fly on Apollo 17, but it was kicked off because of the fact that that became the last mission for Apollo, and it was a science mission, and they didn't need a toilet on board, so they got rid of it.
2: So you guys got to go up in the planes, you got to feel the zero-G, and then test. How do you test something like that?
3: You just perform. I mean, it's a natural thing.
2: What an insane job.
4: You got 30 seconds to perform, and your job is to do your job.
3: And the
4: cameras start rolling. And
3: all these floodlights came on. They brought the controls back, and you went over the top, and you had 30 seconds to perform.
2: Wow. You can't be shy.
3: Well, no.
4: So it's not hard to believe that in this studious staid environment of engineers and scientists that things degenerated a little bit. The Davidson were all really inventive and productive people, and we live in a high stress environment to begin with. So part of this was just a little oiling the gears.
2: Right.
3: And we
2: were,
3: we'd been told that through our career, you got to do it and do it right as best as you can. So we needed that in there. So we decided that BARF, their position was going to be do absolutely nothing but do it well. We're still meeting.
2: Y'all are still
4: meeting? We're here. This is a BARF meeting.
3: This is.
2: We're part of the BARF meeting. Yeah.
4: You can be a BARF bags in training.
2: Oh.
4: Interns.
2: Interns. We're BARF bag interns.
1: I want there to be an acronym for that.
3: That's
1: now.
3: A new creation.
4: That's a new. We just created that.
2: Yeah.
4: Didn't we?
2: Yeah. Thank you so much.
3: You can tell we're still going on.
1: The new chapter.
2: You can hear the full conversation at WLRH.org. It is hilarious, we promise.
1: Mm-hmm. Stick around for part two for Let's Get Weird Theater, featuring a dramatic reading of the correspondence between BARF and their prospective queen,
2: the late comedian and laugh-in regular, Phyllis Diller.
1: For WLRH News, I'm Katie Gannaway.
2: And I'm Marcia Ahrens.
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3: 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Terry. 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And in about 15 minutes, Katie and Marsha will be back for part 2 of their barf story. 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
5: Today, finishing a pilot story. The University of Houston's College of Engineering presents this series about the machines that make our civilization run and the people whose ingenuity created them. In an earlier Engines episode, Heinz von Biliomarkenet had landed his Fokker D-7 fighter plane at a small American airfield near Verdun, France, just before World War I ended. Captured by 3 American pilots, they shared lunch, including cognac, and then he was off to a prisoner of war camp. Heinz stayed there almost a year. When he finally went home to Berlin, he had tuberculosis, something many prisoners got in those days. While getting better, he met Maria, a nurse. They married and eventually had 3 children, 2 sons and a daughter. Life in 1920s Germany was very hard. Heinz used his flying skills to help the police fight those trying to overthrow the new government. He and Maria also made advertising flights to drop leaflets down on those below. With time, flying became a business. Germany started a commercial airline, Lufthansa, which needed pilots and planes. Heinz became a teacher, showing new pilots how to fly their big tri-motor airplanes. Some of these were named after famous World War I pilots, including his younger brother, Olivier. Germany was also secretly building a new air force, the Luftwaffe. Heinz returned to military flying without any political affiliation, teaching young pilots at their first new fighter squadron how to compete in the sky. When World War II began, Heinz was sent to Axis-friendly countries to train pilots. Maria and the children stayed at a training airport in Germany where he had been commander. Food was limited, money scarcer, and enemy bombings a danger. People couldn't even trust their neighbors because anyone might report them to the government. After a short visit in the summer of 1942, Heinz rarely saw his family again, sending letters instead. In 1943, he was sent to Romania. The Soviet army captured Budapest in 1945. Heinz was taken prisoner again, this time by the Russians. After the war ended in May 1945, his family fled west, but no one could tell them where Heinz was. Years later, postcards arrived from his youngest brother, Sigurd Horstmar, another prisoner. He spoke Russian, having worked between the wars for a joint German-Russian commercial airline. Heinz had been sent to a prison camp near a steel factory in the Soviet Union. With his lungs already weak, he likely died from pneumonia in March 1945 and was never recovered. Maria died in Germany in 1970. Son Karl Heinz graduated university and worked for an aviation company. Younger son Alexander and daughter Krista moved to the United States. Alexander worked for Michigan's Ford Motor Company. Krista married a New England doctor. So ends Heinz von Bülow-Marcanet's story, from a privileged childhood in Imperial Germany to a long life of flying to a lonely death far from home. In some ways, he was caught between two worlds, but his surviving family in Germany and America still remember him for the man he was with honor. I'm Tom Cowan, on behalf of the University of Houston, and also interested in the way inventive minds work.
4: A transcript of this Engines of Our Ingenuity episode number 3413 is online at uh.edu/engines. 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
6: This is the Redstone Rocket Recap. I'm Demario Spence. Here's this week's top story. North Alabama's State Veterans Cemetery has picked up a big boost in federal money. The Alabama Department of Veterans Affairs has received another $5.4 million for the Alabama State Veterans Memorial Cemetery. That brings federal grants for the project to almost $19 million. The money comes through the U.S. Department of Veterans Affairs. It's on top of $13.5 million awarded earlier this year. The updated award covers two things: about $18.1 million to build the cemetery, and nearly $876,000 for an extra section of pre-placed burial vaults. The cemetery will sit on 150 acres near Maysville, just outside of Huntsville. Over a projected 200-year life, it's expected to hold about 150,000 burial sites. Consolidated Construction Company of Alabama, based in Huntsville, was the lowest bidder. Construction should take 16 to 18 months once work begins. And that start is close. Groundbreaking is planned for October. State Veterans Affairs Commissioner Jeff Newton says the agency is excited to get started on what he calls a lasting tribute to the veterans of North Alabama. In other news, the Redstone Thrift Shop has a fresh look. The nonprofit store on Hercules Road wrapped up a 5-day repaint earlier this month and updated its website. Manager Michelle McBride says a wave of new interests drove the project. She wants everyone to have a better shopping experience. The consignment side is next. Roger Baird of NASA's Marshall Space Flight Center at Redstone Arsenal says the U.S. is in a second space race. He says NASA aims to land near the moon's south pole in 2028. China is targeting about 2030. Baird says getting there first would keep rivals from claiming the area's resources. More than 120 guests turned out earlier this month for a Veterans Resource and Job Fair in Madison. Redstone Arsenal's Fixed Wing Project Office raised more than $53,000 for Army Emergency Relief. 47 teams played in the office's annual golf scramble at Redstone Links earlier this month. The event has raised more than $428,000 for AER since 2013. Retired Sergeant Major of the Army Tony Grinston, who is the director and CEO of AER, was on hand to accept the check. U.S. Space Command employees and their spouses got a firsthand look at Redstone Arsenal earlier this month. About 40 people with relocation notices to Huntsville attended a 3-day welcome event. Major General Terry Grisham leads the transition team. He says about $140 million is going toward renovating interim facilities on post. Coverage continues at theredstonerocket.com.
3: Coming up next is your daily civic roundup from Bob Nance. Then stick around for the lowdown on science with Sandra Singh Lowe, keeping science education entertaining. In about 10 minutes, join Katie and Marsha as they continue their conversation with the members of BARF, learning more about the history of the organization and how they played a colorful role in that space flight history here in Huntsville. 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
7: This is your daily civic roundup. I'm Bob Nance. Sometime around 2000 BCE, Mesopotamian astronomers in Babylon studying the phases of the moon calculated that the moon disappeared, grew, shone its brightest, got smaller, and then disappeared again over a 29.5-day cycle, which, when divided into four phases, equated to close to 4x7-day cycles. After the exile of the Hebrews to Babylon in the 6th century BCE, this traditional 7-day period became part of the Hebrew calendar and was inscribed into writings that eventually became a part of the book of Genesis that named the 7th day Shabbat. Prior to the Hellenistic period, as the Greeks conquered much of the Middle East and southeastern Europe, the tradition had been to number the days of the week 1 through 10. But as the Greeks absorbed the science of the Middle East, the 7-day week emerged as the standard, remaining to this day throughout the Roman Empire and into Western Europe. It was in 321 CE, under Emperor Constantine, that the 7-day week became the law of the land. There are 5 7-day weeks until the general election. That gives you 35 days to go to the Secretary of State's website and review your sample ballots to make a plan for you and a friend to go to the polls that Tuesday, November 3rd. But don't wait until then. If you're in Alabama, you have only until October 19th to register to vote, and in Tennessee, it's even closer on October 5th, just a week away. In Alabama, there are 7 congressional races and 10 statewide executive positions on the ballot for this general election, and this is the first time to see all of these positions contested since at least the mid-20th century. Going out to vote means more this year than in nearly 50 years of elections. Make your vote count. There is only one legislative meeting left this week, when the Estill Springs, Tennessee Board of the Mayor and Aldermen meets at 308 Main Street at 7 p.m., which is the first Thursday of the month of October. If you are a candidate that would like to be featured in our Candidate Forum series, please reach out to us by going to our website, wlrh.org, and choosing the Contact a Host option. On that page, select Capital Exchange and tell us about your campaign. We will reply with a calendar invitation so that you can choose a time that is convenient for you to come and talk to the voters. This has been your daily civic roundup. For WLRH News, I'm Bob Nance.
8: Vote your conscience or vote your amygdala. This is Sandra Tsinglo with the Lowdown on Science. Voting can give people a sense of purpose and strengthen community ties. But what about better health? Enter Famita Handy and Sarah Conrath from University of Pennsylvania and Indiana University. They examined voting data from more than 4,000 seniors. They then compared those records with mortality data collected over the next 15 years. After accounting for differences in income and education, one trend stood out. Older adults who voted had nearly 30% lower mortality rates than non-voters. The researchers believe voting may boost our brain's reward centers and lower stress. Want to live longer? Take a walk to the polling booth.
9: I'm Marcela Sanchez with an AP News Minute. Inflation eased a bit in August as Americans spent more, but AP Washington correspondent Sagar Magani reports prices still remain elevated.
10: The government says consumer prices rose 3.4% last month compared with a year earlier, below the 3.7% economists predicted. But on a monthly basis, prices rose from July. Still, the boost in spending helped the economy grow at a solid 2.2%. 3% pace in the second quarter, slower than in the year's first 3 months, but faster than estimated.
11: We have the best economy we've ever had.
10: President Trump this week said inflation will be wiped out once the Iran war ends, but high prices remain on voters' minds as the midterms approach. The Conference Board's Consumer Confidence Index this month hit the lowest point in a dozen years. Sagar Meghani, Washington.
9: And I'm Marcela Sanchez.
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0: Archaeology enthusiast Dr. Rangar Klein of the University of Oklahoma will be giving two talks on religion and spirituality in the Roman and early Christian world, both on Monday, October 5th at UAH. His first talk is Roman Magic and the Defenses Against the Dark Arts in Morton Hall 130 at 11:20 a.m. That evening at 7:30 p.m., he will speak on pilgrimage souvenirs and sacred sites in Wilson 168. More information from the UH Art Department at 256-824-6114.
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3: Taking a look at your weather, it is warming up nicely today. Currently 66 degrees here at the studio, temperatures ranging from about 61, 62 to 66, 67 across the Tennessee Valley. Have plenty of sunshine in store for you today, a high in the low 90s, low in the mid to upper 60s, same thing tomorrow. Friday, although we'll have some sunshine during the day, it looks like those rain showers begin to move in, and we go from about a 50% chance on Friday to up to a 70% chance Saturday and Sunday. So if you have any outdoor plans, you may want to have backup plans so you can continue having fun this weekend. We are with R.L. Terry. You're listening to Tennessee Valley Mornings. Coming up next, Katie and Marsha continue their story about BARF, the tongue-in-cheek organization that's been bringing laughs and preserving a unique piece of Huntsville space history for over 60 years. You'll be entertained by a dramatic reading of a letter exchange that went to none other than Phyllis Diller. That's coming up next, right here on 89.3 WLRH.
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5: And I'm Marsha Ahrens.
4: In part one, we talked with Chuck Lewis and Jack Stokes, two retired Marshall Space Flight Center engineers and founding members of the Bioastronautics Research Foundation, in parentheses, International. BARF's emetic and resolutions chairman, Chuck Lewis, decided the group needed a queen in its corner. He wrote to the late comedian Phyllis Diller, who eventually wrote back, and she accepted.
6: Dear Miss Diller, this country's efforts to place men in space, and more recently, to place men on the moon, have required that a considerable amount of time be given to the study of weightless, parenthetical zero-g, phenomena. In the course of these studies, two major techniques for simulating weightless conditions have been developed. The first involves the use of a large water tank, wherein the test subjects may be made neutrally buoyant. And the second uses a modified KC-135 aircraft, which flies a series of roller coaster maneuvers, parenthetical parabolas, known as Keplerian trajectories. These flights provide about 30 seconds of weightlessness during each parabola. During these simulated zero-g conditions, we evaluate tools, procedures, and space hardware for use in future manned missions. Those of us involved in this work here at Marshall Space Flight Center have organized a society called the Bioastronautics Research Foundation, or BARF, International. A loose agglomeration of engineers, technicians, pilots, and astronauts who have experienced the physiological phenomena associated with neutral buoyancy testing and zero-g flights. We have chapters, or bags, in Huntsville, Alabama, Houston, Texas, Washington, D.C., Lafayette, Indiana, Auburn, Alabama, and Heidelberg, Germany. Recognizing the need for a figurehead for our group, we set about to select someone who could generate those same responses, which, although temporarily upsetting, have become so near and dear to our hearts. When your name was thrown up at our last meeting, there was a great upheaval, indicating unanimous approval. So, dear Phyllis, it is with a lump in my throat and with deep-seated feelings that I inform you of your selection as our queen for 1969. Enclosed is a certificate, suitable for framing, naming you as a duly elected Barf Bag with all the rights and privileges associated thereto. We sincerely hope that you will accept this honor and the responsibilities that follow. Number one, be proud you are a Barf Bag. Display your certificate prominently. Always fill your own bag. Number two, remember to hold up your end of the bag. Number three, speak knowledgeably of weightless phenomena. Throw around words like nystagmus, Keplerian, free-floating, and translation. If you don't know how to work them into conversation, fake it. Number four, when discussing astronauts, which you should frequently do, use only first names like, weren't Wally and Walt great? All Barf Bags are by definition on a first name basis with all astronauts. Number five, should the gyrations of a rough airplane flight or an ocean voyage upset you, pour forth with the best within you. Be comforted in the knowledge that all of Barfdom is behind you. If, at some future date, you are in the area, we would be honored by your presence and would welcome the opportunity to demonstrate our enthusiasm. Since our meetings are unscheduled, we just work in and out of the corners of the bar, we would have no problem collecting a group of fellow Barf Bags to welcome you. Please contact. We would be honored by your presence and would welcome the opportunity to demonstrate our enthusiasm. Since our meetings are unscheduled, we just work in and out of the corners of the bar, we would have no problem collecting a group of fellow Barf Bags to welcome you. Please contact us if the opportunity arises. Best regards,

0: oh God, I can't possibly be funny right now. So it got put back and back and back, and every time I came across it, I felt unequal to the task of being as funny as the writer. You are truly a fast, funny writer. I imagine this is reflected in your flying work, too. You probably get a lot of laughs with your translations. And I hate to even think about your zero G's. I can't tell you how complimented I am to be your queen. And I don't see why I have to give up my throne after 1969. Are you afraid my beauty might fade? 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I am not an ordinary barf bag. I am weightless, shiftless, shapeless, Keplerian, and my G-string is clear down to a D-flat. I hardly ever get to Huntsville, but I was talking to Neil the other day, and he said the moon is a nice place to visit, but he wouldn't want to live there. You are absolutely darling. Sorry about the delay. Love, Queen Barf Bag.
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3: Student work can serve a larger purpose than simply earning a grade. I'm Dr. Lynn Pascarella, president of the American Association of Colleges and Universities. And today on the Academic Minute, Christian Martinez, adjunct lecturer at Brooklyn College, City University of New York, tells us how.
4: What happens to most student assignments after they're graded? In many cases, the answer is simple. They disappear. A paper is submitted, a project is graded, and the work ends there. In my teaching, I began exploring a different approach. Instead of designing assignments for a single reader, the instructor, I asked students to create work that could have a life beyond the classroom. Using reproducible research methods and publicly available government data, students developed analyses that could be shared openly. Some projects became published online portfolios. Others were incorporated into an open educational resource used by future students. Several students contributed directly to open source software that is now freely available to researchers around the world. I call this the accidental author framework because many students never expected to become authors or software contributors. They simply completed a course assignment. But by designing assignments around authentic audiences, transparency, and reproducibility, their work became something larger than a grade. This approach also changes the educational experience. Students know their work may be read by peers, employers, or members of the public, encouraging greater attention to documentation, communication, and reproducibility. Rather than treating assignments as temporary products, they began thinking like researchers, collaborators, and contributors. The goal isn't simply to produce better assignments. It's to create learning experiences where the knowledge students generate can continue to educate others, contribute to open science, and remain valuable long after the semester has ended.
3: That was Christian Martinez of Brooklyn College, City University of New York. You can find this, other segments, and more information about the professors at academicminute.org.
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6: 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Next hour, Dory begins with waltzes from Richard Rogers' Carousel, and she'll also play the Picnic Suite of Claude Bowling. For Tennessee Valley Mornings, I'm R.L. Terry. I'll see you tomorrow.

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Good Wednesday morning. Welcome to Morning Blend, the WLRH locally produced show that features a mix of classic and classical music each weekday from 9 to noon. I'm Dory Nutt, your host for today, sitting in for regular host Mike Keeley. He'll be back in this chair tomorrow. Let's all be ready to welcome him back. We began this opening hour with the waltz from Richard Rodgers' hit musical Carousel. Frederick Fennell led the Eastman Rochester Pops Orchestra on this recording, and I think it's cute. This CD is called Popovers. Okay. We'll turn next to music of American composer Margaret Bonds. She wrote this piece called Troubled Waters, and you'll hear its inspiration, that old spiritual called Wade in the Water. Pianist Maria Corley performs

0: That was composer Margaret Bond's Troubled Waters, played for us by Maria Corley. I mentioned before that it took its inspiration from that old spiritual called Wade in the Water, which carried lots of meanings to folks that sang it, one of which was to wade through creeks and rivers to throw dogs and bounty hunters off the scent of enslaved people trying to escape to the north. Just lots going on there. It's 13 minutes after 9 o'clock. 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Information at imphuntsville.org. We'll have some music from Evan Hansen coming up in our third hour today, so I hope you'll stay tuned for that.
1: 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This will be a chance to hear the adults and students in one place and time. 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
0: Well, we've had such glorious fall weather this past week or so, it brought to my mind Claude Bowling's Picnic Suite, which might just put you in the mood to take your lunch outside today. We'll hear flutist Jean-Pierre Rampal, Daniel Hummer on drums, and Guy Pedersen on bass, along with the composer himself at the keyboard. We're going to jump in at the third movement and stay through the end of the finale, the seventh movement. Here's Bowling's Picnic Suite.

0: Five movements from Claude Bowling's Picnic Suite, played for us by flutist Jean-Pierre Rampal and his jazz pals, one of whom I forgot to credit beforehand. That was Alexandra Lagoya on guitar, featured prominently on this set. Hey, wouldn't this be a nice day for a picnic? Let's take a look at that weather forecast for today and the next few days and see what's up. Today, we have sunny skies. We're headed for a high of 91. Tonight, lows around 66. Tomorrow, also another nice sunny day, a little bit warmer, highs of 92. Looks like chances of rain move in on Friday, and then those chances increase through Saturday and Sunday. So it looks like it's going to be a wet weekend. But hey, that's okay. We need the rain, right? So get out and do your yard work, walk your dog, maybe have a picnic today.
1: Alzheimer's disease is a fifth leading cause of death in the United States and affects over 103,000 Alabamians. In more than 600 communities nationwide, people are joining together to fight Alzheimer's disease. This year's North Alabama Walk to End Alzheimer's will be on Saturday, October 31st at the Double Helix Trail at Hudson Alpha at 9 a.m. Information can be found at alz.org/walk.
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0: 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Our next music serves as an overture for Richard Wagner's opera, Die Meistersinger von Nuremberg, which translates to the master singer. So the subject of the opera is a singing contest, and the winner gets to marry the daughter of a wealthy goldsmith in this little village called Nuremberg. A lot on the line with this contest. You can imagine it all turns out well in the end, and nobody dies. Unusual for an opera. Here's the overture. It's performed by the Royal Concertgebouw Orchestra, based in Amsterdam, and led by conductor Ricardo Chailly.

0: Wagner's overture to the opera Die Meistersinger von Nuremberg, played here for us by the Royal Concertgebouw Orchestra. The time is 9:54. 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
0: On this day, well, not on this day, on October 13th, I'm sorry, 50 years ago, October 13th, WLRH started transmitting across the Tennessee Valley and hasn't stopped since. 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Let's hear a little more opera music to close the hour. And again, no voices are involved here. That's not that there's anything wrong with voices. This is just a coincidence of programming. Folks of a certain age will remember this next music as background to a mayonnaise commercial. Yes, mayonnaise. Here is the march from Prokofiev's Love for Three Oranges, brought to us by the London Philharmonic.

0: Jaunty music of Sergei Prokofiev. We heard the London Philharmonic playing selections from the opera Love for Three Oranges.
1: The Von Braun Astronomical Society invites you to celebrate Astronomy Day at Montesano State Park on Saturday, October 17th. 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
2: This is the Composer's Datebook for September 30th. I'm John Burge. Even during the bombing of London by the German Air Force, the London Blitz of World War II, the BBC Proms concerts continued. True, in 1941, a German incendiary bomb did destroy the longtime home of the Proms, Queen's Hall in Langham Place. But not to be deterred, the Proms simply moved to the Royal Albert Hall in Kensington. Wartime Proms programs included this printed notice. In the event of an air raid warning, the audience will be informed immediately so that those who wish to take shelter, either in the building or in public shelters outside, may do so. The concert will then continue. Talk about pluck. In 1944, the British composer Ray Vaughan Williams completed a new oboe concerto to be premiered at a Proms concert, but a German V-1 rocket that landed dangerously near the Albert Hall led to an early end to that prom season, since the V-1 rockets, unlike the German bombers, didn't allow enough warning time to clear the hall. And so on today's date in 1944, the new Vaughan Williams concerto was premiered not in London, but in Liverpool, with soloist Leon Goossens and Malcolm Sargent conducting the Liverpool Philharmonic.

Schumann's Concertstück for four horns, heard here in a performance by the Seattle Symphony Horn Section and their own orchestra backing them up. This piece is such a crowd pleaser. It's 25 minutes after 10 o'clock. 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Well, I just had a message from station engineer Nate Emery. He says they're doing some work on our transmitter up on Montesano today. Consequently, our power might lessen or go out completely, briefly, in the next little while, just so you know what's going on. Okay, up next, we have another concerto on tap, this one for violin and orchestra. Jan Sibelius was a Finnish composer who lived and wrote music back in the late 19th and early 20th century. Many of you are probably familiar with one of his most famous works, Finlandia. And this concerto we'll sample from is also pretty popular. Let's listen to the first movement performed by soloist Josh Bell and the Los Angeles Philharmonic.

And that's just the first movement of this violin concerto in D minor, Opus 47 of Jan Sibelius. We heard soloist Joshua Bell and the Los Angeles Philharmonic with Esa-Pekka Salonen conducting. It's 10:43. 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Blue Cross has Medicare options that fit a variety of needs, so Alabamians can explore which Medicare Advantage plan will work for them. We're going to hear a couple of tracks now from the first jazz album to sell 1 million copies. This took place back in 1959. I'm speaking of the Dave Brubeck Quartet and their album called Time Out. It featured Blue Rondo a la Turk, along with several other tunes penned by Mr. Brubeck. We'll hear Kathy's Waltz, followed by Take Five.

0: What a catchy tune. Don't we all love Dave Brubeck and his quartet? And this song called Take Five. Were you counting to five for every measure? It's really hard not to. It's 10:54. 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
0: I started the hour featuring French horns, and I have a couple of minutes left, so I'll wrap up with them as well. Here's the American Horn Quartet playing a waltz by Lowell Shaw.

0: Lowell Shaw's little frippery called Waltz, played for us by the American Horn Quartet. Hey, coming up in our third hour of Morning Blend, I'll have some Mahler, some Broadway, some Waters Brothers, and more, so I hope you'll stay tuned for that.
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0: Hey, it should be a great day to get out and take a hike, don't you think? We'll look at the weather forecast for today. We're headed for a high of 90. We'll have abundant sunshine all day. Winds out of the south, southeast at 5 to 10 miles per hour. Currently, outside of our studios here on the UAH campus, we have a temperature of 81 degrees. 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Alex will broadcast live with guests who have been featured over the course of this past year. She'll have hands-on demonstrations, refreshments, and Curiosity Without Bounds. 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And just a reminder, I've had a note from our station engineer, Nate Emery, that there might be some power outages or diminishments in the next little while they work on the transmitter up on Montesano today, just so you know what's going on. 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
3: Stardate September 30th. Saturn puts in its best appearance of the year over the next few nights. On Sunday, it'll reach opposition. It will line up opposite the Sun. It's closest to Earth at opposition, so it shines brightest. And it's in view all night. It looks like a bright golden star. It's low in the east at nightfall and climbs high across the south later on. Saturn reaches opposition every 12 and a half months. The result of the combined motions of Saturn and Earth. Earth orbits the Sun at an average speed of about 67,000 miles per hour. Saturn is more than 9 times farther from the Sun. And thanks to the laws of orbital motion, it moves only a third as fast as Earth. Johannes Kepler formulated those laws 4 centuries ago. He determined that the planets follow elliptical orbits. Instead of perfect circles, the orbits are stretched out. There's a relationship between the planet's distance and its orbital period, the time it takes to make one full turn around the Sun. And a planet moves fastest when it's closest to the Sun and slowest when it's farthest. Earth's distance varies by only about 3%, so there's not much change in its orbital speed. But Saturn's distance varies by more than 10%. So there's a bigger change in its speed. All of this works together to bring Saturn into alignment every 12 and a half months, shining at its best. More about Saturn tomorrow. And we have more skywatching tips and much more about the cosmos in Stardate magazine. Details at stardate.org. For the McDonald Observatory, I'm Billy Henry.
4: BBC News with Neil Nunes. Israel's Prime Minister Benjamin Netanyahu has said that a co-pilot on a flight bound for Tel Aviv stabbed another pilot and appeared to try to crash the plane. The aircraft made an emergency landing in Saudi Arabia. This report from Sebastian Usher.
5: Video of two injured men lying on the floor of a plane with blood spattered. spattered around them, revealed the aftermath of what has been confirmed as an altercation in the cockpit between the two pilots. During the struggle, the plane plunged thousands of feet. One passenger said he and a crew member broke into the cockpit and subdued the pilot who carried out the stabbing. Another Fly Dubai air crew on board brought the plane down safely. Israeli ministers have called it a terror attack, but that has not been confirmed.
4: The passengers have now arrived in Israel on a repatriation flight. John Donison is in Tel Aviv.
6: Those 100 or so Israeli passengers who were on that flight are now back in Israel. Now, they're going to be obviously briefed, I think, when they come off the plane. It might be quite a while before they come out. We're not sure if they're going to come out in the entrance behind me. There's certainly lots of journalists waiting, but their loved ones, their families, will be waiting here after what must have been an absolutely terrifying ordeal.
4: Medical officials in Gaza City say an Israeli airstrike has hit a bus, killing five people. Al-Shifa Hospital says it received five bodies and 13 people who had been wounded. There's been no comment so far from the Israeli military. Despite the ceasefire, Israel continues to carry out near daily attacks on what it says are Hamas targets. Six men on trial in Paris over the worst ever migrant disaster in the Channel have been found guilty of manslaughter. They were sentenced to between 6 and 10 years in prison. We get the details from Joanna Keane.
7: Almost 5 years ago, on the evening of the 23rd of November, a motorised dinghy left France, but in the middle of the channel it deflated and started taking on water. One by one, the occupants entered the sea in an attempt to lessen the weight. At least 30 people, including a seven-year-old girl, died. Only two people survived. Now six men have been found guilty of manslaughter and seven others of a range of smuggling offences. One was acquitted. The court said the people smugglers had been driven by greed with utter disregard for human life.
4: A project to build a giant oil refinery on Kenya's coast has been launched by the Nigerian industrialist Aliko Dangote. The $16 billion refinery in Lamu Port will have a daily capacity of 700,000 barrels. It's expected to create about 60,000 jobs and provide 1,000 megawatts of power. The Kenyan president said the refinery was an investment in energy security. World News from the BBC. The head of NATO has said Russia should stop making nuclear threats, adding that the best way to deal with them was to remain calm. Mark Rutte was responding to a Russian letter saying it would be ready to resort to nuclear arms if NATO attempted to cut off Kaliningrad, a Russian exclave on the Baltic. The British Prime Minister Andy Burnham has said his government believes an incident last week at an airbase in England used by US heavy bombers was linked to Iran.
8: There are strong indications that Iran played a part in what happened over the weekend at RAF Fairford. But of course, it remains an ongoing, complex and serious police investigation. And of course, we are working closely with our colleagues in the United States of America. We will say more in due course, but we can confirm our belief that we believe Iran to have played a part.
4: Defending the police's decision to release the five suspects on bail, Mr. Burnham said this had been done under the strictest possible conditions. President Trump had expressed surprise at the move. A U.S. federal appeals court has halted the execution of a woman who was convicted of murder 3 decades ago. The stay was granted an hour before the execution was due to take place. The judges said they wanted to review whether Krista Pike's allegation of sexual abuse and rape as a child were fully considered before she was sentenced. Animal rights activists have criticized Botswana's decision to authorize the killing of 23 elephants for independence celebrations. Meat from the animals is expected to be served at feasts today, marking 6 decades of independence from Britain. One charity, the Elephant Protection Society, warned the killings could undermine conservation efforts. Botswana is home to the world's largest elephant population. BBC News.
0: It's 6 minutes after 11 o'clock, and we are entering our third and final hour of Morning Blend, the show created right here at WLRH for you listeners. We feature classic and classical music each weekday from 9 to noon. I'm Dori Nutt, sitting in today for Mike Keeley, your regular Morning Blend host. He'll be back in here tomorrow. Let's start this segment of the show with music of American composer Florence Price. It's a three-movement set called Dances in the Canebrakes, and it's been arranged here by William Grant Still. Mae Ann Chin leads the Chicago Sinfonietta.

0: Florence Price's Dances in the Cane Breaks, music full of the little cakewalk rhythms that Miss Price is often known for. This music heard here today in an arrangement for orchestra by another famous American composer, William Grant Still. This fine recording features the Chicago Sinfonietta, led by Mei Ann Chin. It's 16 minutes after 11 o'clock. 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And let me tell you about something else that Green Pea Press is doing for us here at WLRH. They've revived a retro WLRH campaign called We Live Right Here, WLRH. 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And a note that today is the last day of this campaign. So if you're looking for that, a lot of us still have the old We Live Right Here T-shirts and mugs. You might want to get some more, or if you don't have one, get one for yourself. Today is the last day.
1: Archaeology enthusiast Dr. Rangar Klein of the University of Oklahoma will be giving two talks on religion and spirituality in the Roman and early Christian world, both on Monday, October 5th at UAH. His first talk is Roman Magic and the Defenses Against the Dark Arts in Morton Hall 130 at 11:20 a.m. That evening at 7:30 p.m., he will speak on pilgrimage souvenirs and sacred sites in Wilson 168. More information from the UH Art Department at 256-824-6114.
0: I promised some Broadway tunes, and here they are. Opera star Renee Fleming is about to sing two selections for us. The first is Wonderful Guy from South Pacific. The second is from Dear Evan Hansen. Renee Fleming and the BBC Concert Orchestra.

We started that little Broadway set with Nellie Forbush, otherwise known as Renee Fleming, singing Wonderful Guy from Rodgers and Hammerstein's South Pacific. Then we heard So Big, So Small from Dear Evan Hansen. You'll be able to hear the Huntsville premiere of this musical coming up in October. IMP, which stands for Independent Musical Productions, a very fine local group, is staging this show at the new Sandra Moon Theater. So check out their website for dates and times, tickets and all of that. The website is imphuntsville.org. We'll turn next to a movement from Gustav Mahler's Symphony No. 7, which is sometimes called Song of the Night. Mahler himself never called it that, but it does contain two movements called Nachtmusik or night music. We'll hear the first of these, the one with the bird calls and cowbells. It begins with a lone horn call followed by its echo. Here, the Atlanta Symphony performs under the direction of Yoel Levy.

0: Yoel Levy led the Atlanta Symphony on this recording of Gustav Mahler's Symphony No. 7. We just heard the second movement. This piece, like pretty much all of Mahler's symphonies, is way too long to play its entirety on Morning Blend, so we all have to pick and choose some parts to bring to you.
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0: Well, it wouldn't be a Morning Blend week if someone didn't play music by one of the Waters brothers. First names Ken and Harry, trumpet and trombone players who grew up here in Huntsville and went on to become jazz greats, and we're all so proud and love their music. Today, we'll hear music by the Ken Waters Group. They'll bring us their rendition of Joni Mitchell's Both Sides Now.

0: Both Sides Now, the Joni Mitchell hit reimagined by trumpeter Ken Waters and his pals. Rounding out this group are David Marlowe, Roy Yarbrough, and Jay Frederick. This is from their CD called Southern Exposure. It's another in a big stack of CDs we have here at WLRH that features one or both of the talented Waters brothers, Ken and Harry. And, of course, longtime listeners will know their mom, Morning Blend host emerita Judy Waters. She gave us so many years of good listening, always ended her broadcast with, "It's been a pleasure." We love you, Judy. It's 11:51. 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
0: To close out this last hour of Morning Blend, I have some music of Australian-born composer Percy Grainger, who spent some of his early life in England, traveling through the countryside and recording the rural residents singing their folk tunes. He then set about arranging these for performance, and we'll hear a couple of those folk songs now. The first is the symphonic wind band version of A Walking Tune. Then we'll hear Shepherd's Hay, all performed by the BBC Philharmonic with Richard Hickox conducting

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0: Pietro Mascagni grew up in Milan, Italy. His dad owned a bakery, but Pietro loved opera. He dreamed of composing opera. And one day, an ad appeared in the magazine Theater Illustrated. There was a competition for a one-act opera, the deadline only 2 months away. Mascagni had a friend write the words for him based on a short story he liked. He got the music done just in time, submitted it on the last possible day. There were 73 one-act operas that came in, but at the age of 24, Pietro Mascagni won that competition, and his one-act opera, Cavalleria Rusticana, is still among the most popular one-acts in the world. Here is a beautiful interlude from that opera in an arrangement for brass by Vlastimil Pelch. The Czech Philharmonic Low Brass Ensemble play Mascagni's intermezzo from Cavalleria Rusticana.

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0: Composer Eleanor Alberga says her inspiration usually comes from outside the world of music, like the first two pieces she wrote when she was a girl in the 1950s, both inspired by dogs. She says that her string quartet we're about to hear is different, a purely musical exploration of the very first phrase. It is a very short exclamation, and the rest of the piece, the next 15 minutes, grows out of repeating, inverting, expanding, and playing with that opening phrase. Here's the Poesis Quartet in concert in Katona, New York. They're playing the String Quartet No. 2 by Eleanor Alberga.

0: 15 minutes of music growing organically from the very first 4 seconds of the piece, the String Quartet No. 2 by Eleanor Alberga. Poesis Quartet gave that concert in Katona, New York, at the Caramore Center for Music and the Arts. Eleanor Alberga was born in Jamaica, now lives in the UK. She began her life in music with the intention of becoming a concert pianist, but she fell in love with writing music. She says her compositions live between two influences, the Caribbean influence in her harmony and rhythms, and what she calls extremely contemporary European music. All her pieces have a balance of those elements. Glad to feature her work here on PT, composer Eleanor Alberga. Always glad to hear your thoughts about the new music we feature here on PT. 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In a moment, a spirited but cozy concerto. This is Performance Today from APM.
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0: Composer Judith Weir has a bit of a bone to pick with most piano concertos. She believes that since the birth of the modern piano, concertos have gotten more and more inflated. They become exponentially grander with too many musical fireworks and pyrotechnics. She says, quote, "It's now a musical form associated with the crashingly loud side of music, and that does not jibe with her style of composition." So when she was asked to write a piano concerto, she looked to the small-scale concertos of Mozart. Concertos that felt more like chamber music, with only a handful of string players to accompany the pianist. There's a nice balance between the piano and strings in this smaller scale concerto that I find sometimes gets lost in larger orchestrations. Although it's not looking to be grand, Weir's work is fun and quirky and thoughtful, and I find it feels really fresh. Let's hear it from a concert at the Kaufman Music Center in New York City. Eliza Garth playing solo piano, with James Baker leading an ensemble of 9 string players. The Piano Concerto by Judith Weir.

0: I'm Valerie Kaler. 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
1: 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Blue Cross has Medicare options that fit a variety of needs, so Alabamians can explore which Medicare Advantage plan will work for them. I'm Marcia Ahrens. Glad to be with you this afternoon. Coming up on this HD1 channel, it's Tuxedo Junction with host Bart Grooms. Then at 3, you can hear Let's Get Weird with Katie and Marcia. 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

0: Jazz Hall Radio and the Alabama Jazz Hall of Fame present Tuxedo Junction. For the next hour, we'll enjoy a sampling of the evolution of jazz, from the innovators to today's rising stars. Let's take a deep dive into America's native art form with your host, Alabama Jazz Hall of Fame inductee, Bart Grooms.
1: You are looking so good today, and I am so glad that you're here with me. It's wonderful to be able to share classic jazz with you, and we have an hour of it coming up. We will have some music that is new to us, but it's from 1976 from the great Ahmad Jamal, from a newly released album recorded live in Chicago. A tune that many of you will know. We'll also have Leslie Pinchuk from about 10 years ago with a cool tune. A really interesting number from 1933 from Fletcher Henderson's orchestra, from Coleman Hawkins, and has Red Allen on it as well. And a neat number from the late 50s from Such Sweet Thunder from Duke Ellington. So much more. We're going to begin with a track we have not played today to date, from Dizzy Gillespie's Big Band, which was a really fine ensemble in the mid to late 50s. This is from 56. The number is Duke Jordan's most famous composition, Jordu. Obviously, it came from his name. Arranged by Ernie Wilkins for the Big Band. The soloists are Dizzy on trumpet and Billy Mitchell on tenor sax.

Two big bands to get the show going today. That was the Jazz at Lincoln Center Orchestra from 2015, composition of Wayne Shorter's, arranged by Wynton Marsalis. The number is called Teru. And on most of this album, the music of Wayne Shorter that the band put out on the Blue Engine label, came out in 2020, the soloist is Shorter himself. On this one, the two tenors of the band are heard from in order, Walt Blanding and then Victor Goines, saluting, of course, the great Wayne Shorter. Before that, Dizzy Gillespie's band and Duke Jordan's Jordu from 1956. The Blue Note Jazz Men, we play them often here, and they did several sessions with rotating leadership. In 1944, there was a session where the leader was the great clarinetist Edmund Hall. And this is a tune credited to him called Night Shift Blues. They, of course, did a lot of blues on these sessions, but it's so much fun. Jimmy Shirley's on guitar, Vic Dickinson on trombone, Sidney DePere on trumpet, Hall, of course, on clarinet. The bassist is Israel Crosby, who had a long career with some great ensembles in jazz. And the drummer was the marvelous Big Sid Catlett.

0: We played the original version from 1940 of Duke Ellington's All Too Soon recently on the show. This is very much of an update with Carl Sigmund's lyrics, recorded in 2008 by singer Ed Reed. The solos that you heard were Russell George on violin, Jamie Foxx on guitar, and Gary Fisher at the piano. That was preceded by a track from 1944, Night Shift Blues, from Edmund Hall and the Blue Note Jazz Men.
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0: Welcome back to The Junction on 89.3 WLRH FM. The middle track of this coming set will be a blues number called Crooked as a Dog's Hind Leg. That really says it, doesn't it? A sextet led by pianist-composer Leslie Pinchuk from 2016. The other solos are from trumpeter Ron Horton and alto sax man Steve Wilson. We're going to begin with pianist Ahmad Jamal. This was recorded in 1976 at the Jazz Showcase Live in Chicago, is the title of the album. But it's just been released on the Resonance label. And, of course, Resonance is one of the great vehicles for the marvelous Zev Feldman, who finds recordings that we didn't know we needed. And here is one of them. This is the standard Have You Met Miss Jones, John Hurd on bass, and Frank Gant at the drums.

Tenor sax man Coleman Hawkins wrote that tune that was so unusual for its day, 1933, that he gave it the title Queer Notions. That was Fletcher Henderson's orchestra, of course, but he kind of gave Hawkins the wheel for that tune. The arrangement was by Henderson's brother Horace. The other soloist besides Hawkins on tenor sax was Red Allen on trumpet. That tune was in some ways anticipatory of bebop and even modal jazz because it uses the whole tone scale, flatted fifths. It may sound not quite as unusual to us today, but it was very unusual at that time. And in some ways, some of those ideas didn't get revisited for a decade or more. Before that, Leslie Pinchuk from 2016 and Crooked as a Dog's Hind Leg. We began the set with Have You Met Miss Jones from Ahmad Jamal from the newly released 1976, however, recordings. Ahmad Jamal at the Jazz Showcase live in Chicago on the Resonance label. Madness in Great Ones is a reference to Hamlet. So, of course, we're talking about Such Sweet Thunder, the suite that Duke Ellington and Billy Strayhorn put together saluting Shakespeare in 1957. This piece seems to have been written just by Duke, which is atypical of the rest of these compositions. Most of them were collaborations or Strayhorn numbers. The featured soloist is Cat Anderson, the trumpeter, who did so many things well, including being the high note specialist of the band.

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2: People who, like me, were Boy Scouts know the name of Robert Baden Powell, the Englishman who founded the Boy Scouts. There was a Brazilian musician whose father loved the Boy Scouts so much that he named his son Baden Powell Giacchino. And Baden Powell, as he performed, was a marvelous player and composer. This is a tune that he wrote called Canto de Xangu, recorded in 2008 by soprano sax man Paul Carlon's octet for an album called Roots Propaganda.

Giuseppe Venuti and Salvatore Massaro were both from Philadelphia, sons of Italian immigrants. They performed under the names Joe Venuti, the violinist, and Eddie Lang, the guitarist, and were great innovators early in jazz history on their instruments. That was them playing a number called Going Places in 1927. Before that, Paul Carline's octet from 2008 and Budden Powell's tune Kantu Gishangu. We're going to end with a number of Alec Wilder's from an album featuring Wilder tunes from arranger and bandleader Mark Masters. This is from 2020. The tune is called I Like It Here, and it features soloist Don Shelton on alto sax and baritone sax man Gary Smolian. The Mark Masters Ensemble. The album is called Night Talk. Glad to be with you. I always am. Please come and visit me again here at Tuxedo Junction. I'm Bart Grooms.

0: Cedo Junction is a production of the Alabama Jazz Hall of Fame. We look forward to seeing you back at the Junction.
1: We've been listening to Tuxedo Junction. 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Save the date for October 3rd, this Saturday. It's the Curiosity Squad's one-year anniversary at WLRH. It's going to be a whole bunch of fun. October 13th, it's our 50th anniversary kickoff at the Electric Bell at Stovehouse. 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For more information, visit WLRH.org and follow us on socials. I'm Marcia Ahrens, glad to be with you this afternoon. Coming up on this HD1 channel, it's Let's Get Weird with Katie and Marcia. Thanks for spending part of your afternoon with us, and thanks for supporting this public radio station. It's 3 o'clock.

0: 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Thanks for joining us for another episode of Let's Get Weird with Katie.
1: And Marsha.
0: Yes. What's coming up today, Marsha?
1: We got a great show. We'll be talking about our 50th anniversary celebration.
0: Mm-hmm. 50.
1: 50. I can kick.
0: Stretch.
1: I can stretch. Sorry, SNL. Yeah, so we're turning 50 on October 13th. We'll give you all the details on that. I know, it's right around the corner. Yeah. Also, there is a very cool skateboarding competition coming up on Sunday. I'll give you the details on that. I went out to the Getaway Skate Park over in John Hunt Park.
0: I hear it's a fancy one.
1: It is so cool. Did not even know we had that here in Huntsville. And then Curiosity Squad is on Saturday.
0: Yeah.
1: We'll be talking about that.
0: Yes. That is all right here on Let's Get Weird with Katie and Marsha. Right now, new music from Michigander, freaking out. Stay tuned.

0: years old. I'm not one of those gals who's afraid to tell her real age. And I like to kick, stretch, and kick. I'm 50. 50 years old. 50 years old. Not afraid to hide my...
1: She's 50 years old, Katie. This is Let's Get Weird with Katie and Marsha on 89.3 WLRH. Yeah. Who else or what else is turning 50 in a couple of weeks?
2: That will be us, Marsha.
1: We are!
2: Not us individually.
1: No.
2: But as a station, WLRH is turning 50 on October 13th. And we are inviting you to join us to celebrate.
1: Yes.
2: That is going to be in the Electric Bell at Stovehouse Tuesday, October 13th from 5 to 9 p.m. It's going to have some live and local music.
1: Who's playing?
2: Which is going to be stellar. Let me tell you.
1: Give,
2: you ready?
1: Give me the list. Come on.
2: We've got Morgan Laubach and Terrell Jones, Rocket City New Music, the Don and Jason Duo, and the Michael Goldsmith Band.
1: Woo, woo, woo, woo, woo, woo, woo, woo. That's going to be so much fun. All these really good local artists out at the Electric Bell on October 13th. Now, we call it the kickoff party.
2: Because it's going to be a whole year celebration.
1: What?
2: Yeah.
1: We're going to be celebrating our 50s like Sally O'Malley and just going in places and being like, I'm 50.
2: We're going into a new era, if you will.
1: Yeah, we're not embarrassed.
2: Yeah.
1: We're not shy. We're actually really, really confident about it, okay?
2: It's our best years yet.
1: Yeah.
2: We're going into a new sort of era where we're going to have like listening sessions and all kinds of new things that we are rolling out here at WLRH. And we can't wait to show you what we've been working on. But for now, we want you to mark that on your calendar, Tuesday, October 13th, in just a few short weeks. Join us at the Electric Bell to celebrate.
1: Yeah. And if you would like to just celebrate WLRH, you can always go to our website and make that little donation, you know.
2: Yeah.
1: On the way, what we got?
2: We got the Gorillaz and Muse. 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

0: Since this is the era of exercise tapes, let's get ready for some aerobic fun with our lips and tongue.
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This is Let's Get Weird with Katie and Marcia on 89.3 WLRH. So on what, Monday or Tuesday? Monday or Tuesday. Anyways, earlier this week, we talked. Everything runs together. Yeah, they do. So we talked with Ashley and Andy of Vertical House Records about the upcoming event, Records and Retro, over at the Orion Amphitheater. In just a few moments, we will be talking about that in full, giving the deets on that. But first, it is St. Paul and the Broken Bones with their latest, the newest. It's called Proxy on 89.3 WLRH.

0: St. Paul and the Broken Bones from Birmingham, Alabama, with Proxy. That is new music right here on Let's Get Weird with Katie and Marsha here on 89.3 WLRH. Marsha!
1: Yes, Katie.
0: On Sunday.
1: Sunday.
0: There's something very special happening.
1: Will you give me the whole seat and I'll only need the edge?
0: Just don't, or do rip the knob off.
1: I will rip it off. Okay, continue. What you got, girl?
0: Okay, so Sunday from 11 to 5 p.m. at the Orion Amphitheater, you can go to Records and Retro.
1: Oh, cool.
0: It is a really cool event. They have all kinds of physical media vendors there. We're talking like video games and records, of course, 45s and cassettes. But you also have VHS tapes.
1: Nice.
0: And I'm seeing there's also going to be like vintage clothing.
1: Oh, very cool.
0: Furniture and tchotchkes.
1: Oh, tchotchkes.
0: Tchotchkes.
1: I love that word.
0: I do too.
1: Yeah. And then they're going to have live music too.
0: But before I say who's going to be the live music, I got to know.
1: Yeah.
0: Do you like tchotchkes or knickknacks better?
1: Oh, tchotchkes. 100%.
0: Okay. Mm-hmm. It's more fun to say.
1: Mm-hmm. And also spelling.
0: Mm. How does one spell tchotchkes?
1: I think it's a T and then CH.
0: Yes.
1: Yeah.
0: With a K
1: yeah.
0: and an E and no Z.
1: Yeah.
0: Anyway.
1: It's a lot.
0: But yes, there will be live music from DJ Pedialyte, We the Gifted, or Treetop and the Gifted, that is here from Huntsville, Cherokee Dreams, which is coming from Florence, as well as Older Women from Huntsville, and D-Watusi from Nashville.
1: Nice.
0: We're going to have some representation.
1: That's going to be a fun time. So we said we were going to be out there
0: Sunday. We said we were going. And then realized we couldn't go.
1: Yeah, I had other engagements, so sorry. But it's going to be a great time. Yes. You should go.
0: You should go, yes.
1: Definitely. And also tomorrow morning, you'll hear from Ashley and Andy. We got them in the studio to talk about Records and Retro.
0: Yeah, that's during Tennessee Valley Mornings, kind of in the latter half of the 6 o'clock and the 8 o'clock hour, if you miss it. And it'll be in case you missed it, tomorrow at 5 o'clock.
1: Yeah.
0: So you have a couple of chances to listen to that. You can also listen online, WLRH.org. But for now, we're going to listen to some more music. We have Biba Doobie.
1: Woo, okay.
0: On the way. 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
2: 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The theme is music of stage and screen, and all five chorales will participate. This will be a chance to hear the adults and students in one place and time. 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
3: Hi, Bob Labby here. This week's Reelin' in the Ears, we're going to have some beach music. That's right, we're going to shag with the best of them, the music out of Myrtle Beach. You'll hear from the Tams, Spiral Staircase, Dominoes, Johnny Rivers and the Drifters, and many more. You'll have chances to win tickets for Rodney Carrington, Doobie Brothers, Dwight Yoakam, Whistle Stop Barbecue, Vince Gill at the Opry, and the Billy Joel Tribute. That's Friday night, 9 p.m. for Reelin' in the Ears.
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1: And Marsha.
0: And Marsha. We have some local music for you right now from Hugh and Lindsay. Wait for me if you will.

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That was Hugh Lindsay with Wait For Me If You Will. Right now, we're going into some brand new music from Cage the Elephant called Beaches in Tennessee. After that, we are going to tell you a little bit about something fun happening with our own Alex Hall and Curiosity Squad. That's here on 89.3 WLRH.

0: New music from Cage the Elephant. That's Beaches in Tennessee on Let's Get Weird with Katie and Marsha. This station is called 89.3 WLRH. And Katie and myself are two goobers that talk to you from 3 until 5. So, Alex Hall is one of our favorite people, and she is refined. Not like us. She has a highbrow show where she talks about science.
1: She has curiosity. We have curiosity and silliness.
0: Yes. So she has the show called Curiosity Squad, and it's celebrating its 1-year anniversary this Saturday.
1: Mm-hmm.
0: That is a huge thing.
1: Yeah. She has produced so many wonderful stories over the months.
0: Yeah.
1: Yes.
0: That's a lot of work.
1: There are years to come with this show.
0: Oh, absolutely. It's a really, really good show. If you would like to say hi to Alex Hall, you can come by the station from 10:30 until 2:30 this Saturday. And she's going to be broadcasting live with some of the guests that have been featured on Curiosity Squad over this past year. She'll also have some hands-on demonstrations. She's all about some science, mm-hmm. Refreshments, and I love this part. Curiosity without bounds.
1: You say as your fingers are touching ever so slightly.
0: Curiosity.
1: Kind of like at a fold.
0: Curiosity without bounds. 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And if you really love Curiosity Squad, you know, you can always click that donate button.
1: Yeah.
0: On the way, which we got, Katie?
1: Well, first I...
0: Without bounds. Yes. Also... 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And if you really love Curiosity Squad, you know, you can always click that donate button.
1: Yeah.
0: On the way, which we got, Katie?
1: Well, first, I do want to say I do hope you come out and say how well Alex is doing

0: 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Our doors open at 10 a.m. and will close at 4 p.m. There will be food trucks, a giant bubble pool, and so much more. 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

0: the dark.
1: Support for Let's Get Weird with Katie and Marcia is provided by Blue Cross and Blue Shield of Alabama, providing health care coverage to the people of Alabama for over 85 years. Blue Cross has Medicare options that fit a variety of needs, so Alabamians can explore which Medicare Advantage plan will work for them. Katie was dancing the whole time I was speaking.
2: Because I like being weird.
1: She was like, yeah, okay.
2: You got to get the wiggles out somehow.
1: I know, girl.
2: I'm just saying.
1: I get it. I have a case of the wiggles, too.
2: Even
1: all
2: at the
1: day.
2: Age of 34.
1: Well, I'm almost 50.
2: Have the wiggles.
1: I'm almost 50. And on that note... Coming up in just a few moments, we'll be talking about our 50th anniversary kickoff party. But first, it's the Alabama Shakes with...
2: I feel hope coming.
1: Thank you. It's brand new music.
2: Yay.
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0: I'm proud to say that I'm 50 years old. I'm not one of those gals who's afraid to tell her real age. And I like to kick, stretch, and kick. I'm 50 years old. 50 years old. Not afraid to hide.
1: I feel you, Sally O'Malley. What? 50? This is Let's Get Weird with Katie and Marcia. I am Marcia.
2: I'm Katie.
1: You can punch and stretch and kick. Yeah. You know who else or what else is turning 50?
2: What?
1: WLRH.
2: Oh, yeah. That's right.
1: Yeah. On October 13th.
2: It's almost like we didn't talk about it like an hour ago.
1: No, I'm what? We have different listeners every couple of minutes. Continue.
2: Hello, I'm addressing you directly, listener. Mm-hmm. So we are celebrating our 50th anniversary this in just a few weeks. That's
1: right.
2: October 13th. It's a Tuesday from 5 to 9 p.m. That's at the Electric Bell at Stovehouse. But beyond that, there are ways to make sure that we stay around for 50 plus more years. And you want to hear those ways?
1: Of course. How can I help?
2: Well, you can subscribe to our newsletter, Tuned In, and text messages to stay in touch.
1: Check.
2: Okay. You can purchase our limited time items through a Green Pea Press campaign. That is through today. Today is the last day you can take part in that. You can consider a financial contribution, either directly or through a donor-advised fund, IRA contribution, or planned gift. All right.
1: Okay.
2: Or if you own a business, you can consider joining us as a power partner for our 50th year. 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
1: Oh, I want to fuel the radio station.
2: Mm-hmm. So you can also continue tuning in and spreading the word about WLRH. Of course, you can do that online or in real life. Have a coffee. Say, hey. Here's my favorite radio station in the city of Huntsville. In the Tennessee Valley.
1: Right?
2: Yeah.
1: Like, you start that conversation.
2: Mm-hmm.
1: You meet a friend. I love this station. Have you heard them?
2: I love those weirdos.
1: Yeah.
2: You ever listen to them in the afternoon?
1: And they're like, no. And then the other person's like, well, I'm an honorary weirdo. And we're like, yeah, that's right.
2: I got a sticker with their faces.
1: What's coming up next, Katie?
2: Well, right before I tell you what's coming up next, I do want to let you know that you can learn more about our 50th at WLRH.org/50 to learn more. 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
1: to support us. That's an always nice idea.
2: Mm-hmm. But yes, we have Seal on the way as well as Funkadelic. Yeah. That's one of your favorites, Marcia.
1: It is.
2: And mine. Mm-hmm. All right. 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
1: Did you get stuck? Is there a built-in theremin in there?
0: Now that you mention it.
1: What?
0: Okay, this is Marsha, by the way. I'm Katie.
1: Oh, yeah, this is our show, Let's Get Weird with Katie and Marsha on WLRH. You got it.
0: Yeah, we got it out of the way. Okay, so let's get down to business. We talked about before, Alex Hall is having a one-year anniversary party here at the station this Saturday from 10:30 to 2:30. And she is going to be bringing a theremin with her.
1: What?
0: So you can
1: can play with her theremin?
0: Yep, you can play with the theremin if you haven't played with one.
1: I always wanted to do that before.
0: I haven't either, so this is exciting.
1: I've always wanted to, too, like to see like how it actually works and like... Mm-hmm. Okay, that's pretty cool. Mm-hmm. All right. Mm-hmm. That has sweetened the pot for me. Saturday, I might be coming on out and playing with a theremin and being like, hey, bye.
0: Okay, that was it.
1: But on Sunday,
0: yes,
1: there's some cool things going on over at the skate park and John Hunt Park.
0: And you were out there the other day to kind of check it out. Huh?
1: I was, and it's a really nice park. Mm-hmm. Well, we'll be telling you all about it right after Treetop and the Gifted with Space Song on 89.3 WLRH.
0: Local music!

0: You see, like, I just think of ways to try and make Marshall laugh.
1: Right. Or startle me. I'm like, whoa, okay.
0: Yeah, that too.
1: Yeah.
0: No, this is Let's Get Weird with Katie and Marsha. I'm Katie.
1: And I'm Marsha. And that was Treetop and the Gifted with Space Song, local music.
0: Local.
1: Hey, Katie.
0: Yes?
1: On Sunday, if you went to Records and Retro say in the morning, and then you were like, hey, I would love to see some professional skateboarders do some cool things at the Getaway Skate Park at John Hunt Park. You could totally do that on Sunday as well.
0: Hold on. Would they teach me how to skateboard? Because I have no clue how to skateboard. Just going to say.
1: Actually.
0: What?
1: Yes.
0: Okay, hold on.
1: Okay, so they have pro skateboarders.
0: This is actually cool.
1: Okay. That are going to be, okay, so they're going to give away 100 skateboards at
0: this
1: event.
0: Oh, that's really cool. Okay.
1: Yeah. Yeah, so if you have never skateboarded before and you don't even have the equipment, they will hook you up with a skateboard. And then a professional skateboarder, like these are people that went to X Games, Olympians.
0: What?
1: Yeah, Lucky Basic, or Bucky Lasik, sorry. I transposed that. He's from the 90s when I was a kid. So he's going to be out there and they will teach you how to skateboard. And then they will show off all their skills at the end. It is called the Snake Run and Ride Challenge. It's over at John Hunt Park, the Getaway Skate Park, going on Sunday from 10 a.m. until 2:30 p.m. And it's absolutely free.
0: Oh, my gosh.
1: Right?
0: So you get a free skateboard, a free lesson, and you get to meet famous skaters or skateboarders.
1: Yeah, so if this is your deal.
0: At a brand new park. This is amazing.
1: Right. So if this is your deal and you have kids that, or if you have kids that really love skateboarding, you're going to want to go out to John Hunt Park, to the Getaway Skate Park. This park, I went there yesterday to do a little interview, and it's five years old.
0: It airs on Friday.
1: Yeah, it does air on Friday. Yes, thank you.
0: Tennessee Valley Mornings.
1: Yeah.
0: And plug.
1: And in case you missed it. Anyways, but yeah, so I went out there and this park is only 5 years old and it is in pristine condition and it's really cool. Like they didn't just slap
0: a
1: half
0: just a
1: pipe.
0: Bowl.
1: Yeah. They didn't just say like, hey, here's an old pool. You guys can use it. No, it's like they took time into making this. It's very, very cool. And all the kids that were out there skateboarding, they were really awesome.
0: And Tony Hawk was involved, I think you were saying.
1: There is a grant program, I think, that they tapped into with Parks and Rec.
0: That is cool.
1: Yeah, Huntsville Parks and Recreation know what they're doing. So I think that they tapped into a grant that you can get from the Tony Hawk's something. Anyways.
0: Okay.
1: It's very cool.
0: That's going to be a fun one.
1: Yeah, it is. Mm-hmm. Free, and you get a free skateboard.
0: If you're one of the first 100, right?
1: Yeah, it's first 100.
0: There's stipulations.
1: Yeah. I mean, if you get there right at, 10? Yeah. Mm-hmm. You'll probably be good.
0: On the way, we have Julia Wolf and Church on here on 89. I said on here, on.
1: You know, the station, it's 89.3 WLRH. We got it.
0: I want the weekend. 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

That was Devin Gilfillian with Black Dog Rabbit Hole on 89.3 WLRH. This is a show we call Let's Get Weird with Katie and Marsha. And coming up, time is running out. It's of the essence. We will tell you how you can get your hands on some retro items from us here at the station. But first, it's James Irvin with Saturday's Slow. This is local music, y'all, on 89.3 WLRH.

0: local music here on Let's Get Weird with Katie and Marsha. I'm Katie.
1: And I'm Marsha. And that was James Irvin.
0: That was James Irvin with Saturday's Slow. Okay, Marsha.
1: Yeah.
0: There is something special happening that helps us or helps people support us, the station of WLRH, their local public radio.
1: Mm-hmm.
0: Yeah, with Green Pea Press.
1: That is correct. And it's a limited time thing. It ends at midnight tonight. For a limited time, our local Green Pea Press is reviving a retro WLRH campaign. It is We Live Right Here. And if you look at the beginning of each word, it's WLRH.
0: Clever.
1: It's wink. Very clever.
0: Big wink.
1: The design features an outline of the state of Alabama with a heart dotting North Alabama, the home in which we live.
0: Mm-hmm.
1: Items that you can get are t-shirts, sweatshirts, ornaments, tote bags, and a mug. And like I said, you can order online until midnight tonight. So time is of the essence.
0: And I think off mic we were talking about how you could get 6 mugs to entertain your guests.
1: I could get 6 mugs.
0: If you so choose.
1: I like a good mug.
0: Yeah.
1: That's what stuck out to me. I was like, ooh, I can get a mug. A portion of the sales goes to support WLRH. And if you're coming out to our 50th anniversary party, Katie found out something really cool.
0: You can pick up your item or items at our 50th, Green Pea is going to be giving those orders to us. 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But if you are going to be at the Electric Bell Tuesday, October 13th from 5 to 9, we will have your orders there as well.
1: That's so cool. So if you would like to get in on getting the retro design on a tchotchke, go to greenpeapress.com/campaign. You have until midnight tonight to place your order, and you can learn more there.
0: Yes. Right now, we are going to go into some more music. How about new music from the Womack sisters?
1: Ooh.
0: We love them. All right. That is all here on 89.3 WLRH.
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0: Brand new music from Jesse Wells with Won't You Come Out Tonight here on Let's Get Weird with Katie and Marsha. Another episode coming to a conclusion.
1: I think we put our heart and soul into that one.
0: And our ears and eyes.
1: Yes.
0: And nose.
1: And my tongue, because I can't speak for some reason. I was like, heart and soul.
0: Heart and soul.
1: All I've had is coffee and water, okay? There is no gin.
0: You need food, lady.
1: I know. I need food. That's actually what it is. I need food. So, Katie, what is happening tonight on the station?
0: At 6 o'clock, you can hear Terra Beats with our own Brad Edwards. That is world music created, or not created, but curated locally here on WLRH. And then you can hear some more in-depth world music from Afropop Worldwide with interviews, and it takes you all around the globe. It's so fun.
1: It is a lot of fun.
0: And then we have some more music like you heard today with me hosting.
1: That's right.
0: Yeah.
1: Katie will be on the air until midnight.
0: Yeah.
1: Yeah. There's no rest for the public radio host.
0: She don't sleep.
1: She doesn't sleep ever. No.
0: But right now, what are we going to listen to?

0: In case you missed it with RL Terry, mm-hmm. in case you missed anything from the morning show, we have a recap at 5. And
1: get
0: then,
1: it.
0: Yeah, because in case you missed it, it's really on the nose. And then at 5:30, of course, it is Marketplace with our very own, or not our very own, with somebody
1: in
0: else's.
1: Our hearts.
0: Yeah.
1: It's our very own.
0: It's somebody else's. With somebody else's.
1: Yeah.
0: Kai Ryssdal. It's all on the way. Thank you so much for hanging out with us right here on 89.3 WLRH.
1: We'll see you tomorrow.

0: Good afternoon, Tennessee Valley, and welcome to, in case you missed it, your half-hour recap of today's Tennessee Valley Mornings, because some stories deserve a second listen. I'm your host, R.L. Terry. Coming up after the news, don't let the name fool you. BARF began as an inside joke among NASA engineers during the Apollo era and has since become a colorful chapter in Huntsville spaceflight history. Katie and Marsha have a fantastic two-part story for you. I'll also have your daily civic roundup from Bob Nance, and then hear from our friends at Redstone Rocket, keeping you up to date on the latest news and information from Redstone Arsenal. Enjoy some of the best stories from the day in a single half hour. So keep listening to In Case You Missed It, right here on 89.3 WLRH. Your news is next.
1: All after this.
2: BBC News with Govinda Gill. Israel's Prime Minister Benjamin Netanyahu has praised the courage of passengers and crew on an Israel-bound plane that was forced to land in Saudi Arabia after a violent altercation on the flight deck. This passenger, Almog Italy, described what he'd seen once safely back in Tel Aviv.
3: We were crossing the Jordanian border and suddenly the aircraft started to fall down like a massive turbulence, like a massive G-force for 20 or 30 seconds and then balance. And then after a couple of seconds, start again to fall down and balance again. And then we saw some people running for the front. Apparently one of the pilots stabbed the other one and they were fighting, I don't know what. And crew member and passenger took over.
2: The pilot who was attacked has now been named in Israel as Smit Machar, an Indian national. Other pilots who were travelling on the plane then stepped in to make an emergency landing. Ukraine has begun introducing emergency power cuts in Kyiv as Russia steps up its attacks on energy infrastructure. Blackouts are also planned in the Chernihiv and Zhytomyr regions. The Ukrainian capital was blanketed by thick, acrid smoke on Wednesday morning after Russian missile and drone strikes overnight. President Zelensky said energy facilities were targeted across Ukraine and at least seven people were killed. The British Prime Minister, Andy Burnham, has said the governing Labour Party's manifesto at the next general election could include a promise of a new referendum on Britain's membership of the European Union. A decade after the vote to leave the bloc, Mr. Burnham told the BBC the UK needed to consider the options for its relationship with the EU and the current deal isn't good enough.
4: This is about now just looking at what are the broad options for our relationship. I'm heading towards a UK-EU summit in November, and that will take forward a discussion about measures possibly to help some of our industries most harmed by Brexit, as well as the collaboration on immigration that's also been harmed by Brexit.
2: The US Defense Secretary Pete Hegseth says he's fired 10% of generals and admirals across the forces and has done away with a further 10% of top posts. Speaking in Virginia, Mr. Hegseth suggested the cuts targeted officers who failed to follow his leadership.
5: We are no longer the woke department or the weak department. Simple translation of that, no fatties, no trannies, no beardos, no weirdos, no wimps, no radicals, just warriors. Just tough, ready, committed troops.
2: Democratic lawmakers have raised concerns about the potential politicization of the traditionally neutral US military. World News from the BBC. A US judge has approved a settlement between Paramount and a group of US states, clearing the way for the company's takeover of Warner Brothers Discovery. It will create a media empire spanning television, news and cinema. The states tried to block Paramount's $110 billion acquisition of Warner, alleging the merger would harm competition. The British security service MI5 says more than 100 academics linked to UK institutions have been unwittingly helping Chinese spies. It says the researchers have contributed to projects funded by a front company working for Beijing. MI5 has warned university staff to cut ties with the China General Technology Research Institute or face criminal charges. A controversial Zimbabwean businessman is among six people killed in a helicopter crash near the capital Harare. State media, quoting a family spokesman, says Wicknell Shivayo and his wife died in the accident that also killed two other passengers and two pilots. Mr. Shivayo reportedly received huge government contracts across the continent. The British broadcaster and campaigner Esther Anson has died at the age of 86. Dame Esther was best known for hosting the BBC consumer affairs show That's Life, which ran for more than two decades, combining serious investigations with lighter satirical items. Speaking on the BBC in 2019, she described how it was able to have influence.
6: If you are lucky enough to work on a programme that gets 20 million viewers, the people who make the laws have to pay attention because they know so many of their voters are watching you. So we were influential. And that's when MPs watch television, if they do at all. And sometimes they would arrive in our office and say, saw that item you did, I think we can change things.
2: In later life, after being diagnosed with cancer, she became an outspoken campaigner for assisted dying. BBC News.
0: Coming up on In Case You Missed It, it really is called BARF. Katie and Marcia introduce us to a group of retired NASA engineers whose tongue-in-cheek organization has been bringing laughs and preserving a unique piece of Huntsville spaceflight history for nearly 60 years. 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In Case You Missed It continues.
7: With your WLRH News, I'm Katie Ganaway.
8: And I'm Marcia Ahrens. We're talking with Chuck Lewis and Jack Stokes, founding members of the unofficial Marshall Space Flight Center program called the Bioastronautics Research Foundation International.
7: Or for short, BARF.
8: To begin and be clear, this wasn't an official program of NASA's Marshall Space Flight Center. It was created out of boredom, is that correct?
9: Not necessarily boredom, but love.
8: Love.
7: Okay.
9: Because this particular group was a very special group, very close. We shouldn't have even been in existence, but Dr. Von Braun wanted a human factors group, which is equivalent pretty much to what was happening down at the Johnson Space Center. This particular group were very special people. Each person brought something to the party and did a really good job. Mm-hmm. We had the opportunity to play like astronauts. Sometimes we called ourselves half astronauts. We got to wear space suits. We went through training for that. We went to took scuba training, and we also were trained to fly in a Air Force airplane, a KC-135, which flew trajectories, parabolic trajectories, and we floated for about 25 seconds in pure zero G.
10: This was a not a typical group that you would find in an engineering organization.
7: And you had your own lingo, barf bags, barf master.
9: Well, that was
7: barf
9: created.
7: Caster.
9: That was created in one day, all in one day.
8: In one day, were you all out at like a pub? Creating this?
9: Oh, no. It
10: was in Harry's office.
9: It was Harry's office.
10: Harry was an artist.
9: Harry Waters.
10: Among other things.
9: Harry Waters.
10: You know Harry from way back. From yep. Harry and Judy, mm-hmm. Morning Blend, yeah. Sundial. Mm-hmm.
9: Well, Harry was a true Renaissance man. He really was.
8: So you guys would brainstorm in his office?
9: We were. It was an interesting day. We had just about, I think, everybody there, didn't we? Pretty much in the office. And
10: how many of us were there? About seven or eight, I guess.
9: Yeah, right. And we were thinking, you know, we got to go out and get a brew. It's about getting close to the end of the day. And I think Harry said, we need to make this an ongoing thing. In other words, once we start it, it'll never stop. We'll just take a 2-week break every 2 hours and we'll just go like that. And it was created on the board. And I think we started with a mascot named Ralph
7: Bolas.
9: Bolas. And Ralph had favorite colors of green, orange, and brown.
10: One of our functions, a legitimate function, was to evaluate early concept for the zero-G bathroom, something that everybody asks about. And we were testing it.
9: We actually had a version that was supposed to fly on Apollo 17, but it was kicked off because of the fact that that became the last mission for Apollo, and it was a science mission, and they didn't need a toilet on board, so they got rid of it.
8: So you guys got to go up in the planes, you got to feel the zero G, and then test. How do you test something like that?
9: You just perform. I mean, it's a natural thing.
8: What an insane job.
10: You got 30 seconds to perform, and your job is to do your job.
9: And the
10: cameras start rolling. And
9: all these floodlights came on. They brought the controls back, and you went over the top, and you had 30 seconds to perform.
8: Wow. You can't be shy.
9: Well, no.
10: So it's not hard to believe that in this studious, staid environment of engineers and scientists that things degenerated a little bit. They were all really inventive and productive people. And we live in a high-stress environment to begin with. So part of this was just a little oiling the gears.
8: Right.
9: And we'd been told that through our career, you got to do it and do it right as best as you can. So we needed that in there. So we decided that BARF, their position was going to be do absolutely nothing but do it well. We're still meeting.
8: Y'all are still
10: meeting?
8: We're
10: here. This is a BARF meeting.
9: This is.
8: We're part of the BARF meeting. Yeah.
10: You can be a BARF bags in training. Interns.
8: Interns. We're BARF bag interns.
7: I want there to be an acronym for that.
9: That's a
7: now.
9: New creation.
10: That's a new. We just created that.
8: Yeah. Yeah. Yeah. Thank you so much.
9: You can tell we're still going on.
7: The new chapter.
8: You can hear the full conversation at WLRH.org. It is hilarious, we promise.
7: Mm-hmm. Stick around for part two for Let's Get Weird Theater, featuring a dramatic reading of the correspondence between BARF and their prospective queen,
8: the late comedian and laugh-in regular, Phyllis Diller.
7: For WLRH News, I'm Katie Gannaway.
8: And I'm Marcia Ahrens.
11: Alzheimer's disease is the fifth leading cause of death in the United States and affects over 103,000 Alabamians. In more than 600 communities nationwide, people are joining together to fight Alzheimer's disease. This year's North Alabama Walk to End Alzheimer's will be on Saturday, October 31st at the Double Helix Trail at Hudson Alpha at 9 a.m. Information can be found at alz.org/walk.
0: Up next, Katie and Marcia continue their story with members from BARF, the tongue-in-cheek organization that's been preserving Huntsville spaceflight history for over 60 years. And then your daily civic roundup with Bob Nance, followed by your weekly update from Redstone Rocket. Then I'll be back to let you know what's coming up after this show and tomorrow morning. I'm R.L. Terry. Keep listening to In Case You Missed It.
7: With your WLRH News, I'm Katie Gannaway.
8: And I'm Marcia Ahrens.
7: In part one, we talked with Chuck Lewis and Jack Stokes, two retired Marshall Space Flight Center engineers and founding members of the Bioastronautics Research Foundation, (International). BARF's emetic and resolutions chairman, Chuck Lewis, decided the group needed a queen in its corner. He wrote to the late comedian Phyllis Diller, who eventually wrote back, and she accepted.
12: Dear Miss Diller, this country's efforts to place men in space, and more recently, to place men on the moon, have required that considerable amount of time be given to the study of weightless, parenthetical zero-G, phenomena. In the course of these studies, two major techniques for simulating weightless conditions have been developed. The first involves the use of a large water tank, wherein the test subjects may be made neutrally buoyant. And the second uses a modified KC-135 aircraft, which flies a series of roller coaster maneuvers, parenthetical parabolas, known as Keplerian trajectories. These flights provide about 30 seconds of weightlessness during each parabola. During these simulated zero-G conditions, we evaluate tools, procedures, and space hardware for use in future manned missions. Those of us involved in this work here at Marshall Space Flight Center have organized a society called the Bioastronautics Research Foundation, or BARF, International. A loose agglomeration of engineers, technicians, pilots, and astronauts who have experienced the physiological phenomena associated with neutral buoyancy testing and zero-G flights. We have chapters, or bags, in Huntsville, Alabama, Houston, Texas, Washington, D.C., Lafayette, Indiana, Auburn, Alabama, and Heidelberg, Germany. Recognizing the need for a figurehead for our group, we set about to select someone who could generate those same responses, which, although temporarily upsetting, have become so near and dear to our hearts. When your name was thrown up at our last meeting, there was a great upheaval, indicating unanimous approval. So, dear Phyllis, it is with a lump in my throat and with deep-seated feelings that I inform you of your selection as our queen for 1969. Enclosed is a certificate, suitable for framing, naming you as a duly elected BARF bag with all the rights and privileges associated thereto. We sincerely hope that you will accept this honor and the responsibilities that follow. Number one, be proud you are a BARF bag. Display your certificate prominently. Always fill your own bag. Number two, remember to hold up your end of the bag. Number three, speak knowledgeably of weightless phenomena. Throw around words like nystagmus, Keplerian, free-floating, and translation. If you don't know how to work them into conversation, fake it. Number four, when discussing astronauts, which you should frequently do, use only first names like, weren't Wally and Walt great? All BARF bags are by definition on a first-name basis with all astronauts. Number five, should the gyrations of a rough airplane flight or an ocean voyage upset you, pour forth with the best within you. Be comforted in the knowledge that all of BARFdom is behind you. If, at some future date, you are in the area, we would be honored by your presence and would welcome the opportunity to demonstrate our enthusiasm. Since our meetings are unscheduled, we just work in and out of the corners of the bar, we would have no problem collecting a group of fellow BARF bags to welcome you. Please contact us if the opportunity arises. Best regards, Charles M. Lewis, Resolutions Chairman, BARF International.
13: August 1st, 1969. Dear Charles, the reason for the delay in my writing to you, it was too precious a thing to trust to a secretary. Therefore, I wanted to do it myself. Every time I came across your letter in a mad stack of overdue paperwork, I'd think, oh God, I can't possibly be funny right now. So it got put back and back and back, and every time I came across it, I felt unequal to the task of being as funny as the writer. You are truly a fast, funny writer. I imagine this is reflected in your flying work, too. You probably get a lot of laughs with your translations. And I hate to even think about your zero G's. I can't tell you how complimented I am to be your queen. And I don't see why I have to give up my throne after 1969. Are you afraid my beauty might fade? Hang on, men. I am not an ordinary BARF bag. I am weightless, shiftless, shapeless, Keplerian, and my G-string is clear down to a D-flat. I hardly ever get to Huntsville, but I was talking to Neil the other day, and he said the moon is a nice place to visit, but he wouldn't want to live there. You are absolutely darling. Sorry about the delay. Love, Queen BARF Bag.
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17: This is your Daily Civic Roundup. I'm Bob Nance. Sometime around 2000 BCE, Mesopotamian astronomers in Babylon, studying the phases of the moon, calculated that the moon disappeared, grew, shone its brightest, got smaller, and then disappeared again over a 29.5-day cycle, which, when divided into four phases, equated to close to 4x7-day cycles. After the exile of the Hebrews to Babylon in the 6th century BCE, this traditional 7-day period became part of the Hebrew calendar and was inscribed into writings that eventually became a part of the book of Genesis that named the 7th day Shabbat. Prior to the Hellenistic period, as the Greeks conquered much of the Middle East and southeastern Europe, the tradition had been to number the days of the week 1 through 10. But as the Greeks absorbed the science of the Middle East, the 7-day week emerged as the standard, remaining to this day throughout the Roman Empire and into Western Europe. It was in 321 CE, under Emperor Constantine, that the 7-day week became the law of the land. There are 5 7-day weeks until the general election. That gives you 35 days to go to the Secretary of State's website and review your sample ballots to make a plan for you and a friend to go to the polls that Tuesday, November 3rd. But don't wait until then. If you're in Alabama, you have only until October 19th to register to vote, and in Tennessee, it's even closer on October 5th, just a week away. In Alabama, there are 7 congressional races and 10 statewide executive positions on the ballot for this general election, and this is the first time to see all of these positions contested since at least the mid-20th century. Going out to vote means more this year than in nearly 50 years of elections. Make your vote count. There is only one legislative meeting left this week, when the Estill Springs, Tennessee Board of the Mayor and Aldermen meets at 308 Main Street at 7 p.m., which is the first Thursday of the month of October. If you are a candidate that would like to be featured in our Candidate Forum series, please reach out to us by going to our website, wlrh.org, and choosing the Contact a Host option. On that page, select Capital Exchange and tell us about your campaign. We will reply with a calendar invitation so that you can choose a time that is convenient for you to come and talk to the voters. This has been your Daily Civic Roundup. For WLRH News, I'm Bob Nance.
18: This is the Redstone Rocket Recap. I'm Demario Spence. Here's this week's top story. North Alabama's State Veterans Cemetery has picked up a big boost in federal money. The Alabama Department of Veterans Affairs has received another $5.4 million for the Alabama State Veterans Memorial Cemetery. That brings federal grants for the project to almost $19 million. The money comes through the U.S. Department of Veterans Affairs. It's on top of $13.5 million awarded earlier this year. The updated award covers two things: about $18.1 million to build the cemetery, and nearly $876,000 for an extra section of pre-placed burial vaults. The cemetery will sit on 150 acres near Maysville, just outside of Huntsville. Over a projected 200-year life, it's expected to hold about 150,000 burial sites. Consolidated Construction Company of Alabama, based in Huntsville, was the lowest bidder. Construction should take 16 to 18 months once work begins. And that start is close. Groundbreaking is planned for October. State Veterans Affairs Commissioner Jeff Newton says the agency is excited to get started on what he calls a lasting tribute to the veterans of North Alabama. In other news, the Redstone Thrift Shop has a fresh look. The nonprofit store on Hercules Road wrapped up a five-day repaint earlier this month and updated its website. Manager Michelle McBride says a wave of new interests drove the project. She wants everyone to have a better shopping experience. The consignment side is next. Roger Baird of NASA's Marshall Space Flight Center at Redstone Arsenal says the U.S. is in a second space race. He says NASA aims to land near the moon's south pole in 2028. China is targeting about 2030. Baird says getting there first would keep rivals from claiming the area's resources. More than 120 guests turned out earlier this month for a Veterans Resource and Job Fair in Madison. Redstone Arsenal's Fixed Wing Project Office raised more than $53,000 for Army Emergency Relief. 47 teams played in the office's annual golf scramble at Redstone Links earlier this month. The event has raised more than $428,000 for AER since 2013. Retired Sergeant Major of the Army, Tony Grinston, who is the director and CEO of AER, was on hand to accept the check. U.S. Space Command employees and their spouses got a firsthand look at Redstone Arsenal earlier this month. About 40 people with relocation notices to Huntsville attended a three-day welcome event. Major General Terry Grisham leads the transition team. He says about $140 million is going toward renovating interim facilities on post. Coverage continues at theredstonerocket.com.
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0: You've been listening to In Case You Missed It, your half-hour recap of today's Tennessee Valley Mornings. You can catch the full morning show from 6 to 9 with a pre-show at 5, Monday through Friday. Tomorrow morning, we'll consider why we rearranged the furniture and the importance of the local newspaper archive and a little bit of the history of the microfiche machine. Additionally, I'll sit down with WLRH's Alex Hall to talk with her about her show, The Curiosity Squad, celebrating its first anniversary and the live show event coming up this weekend. And here's an excerpt from that interview.
1: Everybody in the show is part of a squad of people who are curious, right? Yeah, the idea was just let's collect some of these stories together. Let's represent what is happening here in North Alabama.
0: 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I'm R.L. 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
4: In Los Angeles, I'm Kai Rizdal. It is Wednesday today. This one is the 30th of September. Good as it always is to have you along, everybody. All right, so here's where we are as September and the third quarter come to a close. First of all, inflation, still a thing, we learned from the Personal Consumption Expenditures Price Index out this morning. 3% at a core level, that is, of course, repeat after me, minus food and energy. Yes, it is higher than the Federal Reserve wants it to be, but quite a bit lower than everybody had been guessing it would be. So you put that in the good category. Moving on, we got the final reading on economic growth in the second quarter this morning. GDP grew at an annualized rate of 2.2% April through June, a nice bump from the last estimate, also in the good category. And while consumers do continue to carry this economy, businesses are doing their part too, specifically business investment. As Marketplace Stephanie Hughes reports now to get us going, second quarter GDP was in part brought to you by the letters A and I.
21: You know what could be the motto of American companies right now? Put some AI on it. Shannon Grind's an economist at Wells Fargo.
24: They're doing what they can to spend on AI today because they don't want to be left behind when it does become revolutionary to their day-to-day work.
21: Basically, if AI turns out to be an era-defining technology, like, say, the wheel was, companies don't want to be left without any wheels, dragging way behind their competitors. So they're investing in software and communications equipment.
24: A continued prioritization of things that are high-tech or AI-related.
21: That investment is a driver of GDP growth. Also a contributor?
25: A lot of this is about data center build-out.
21: Ethan Strube is an economics professor at St. Olaf's College.
25: They're building data centers and they're building, you know, they're adding, you know, transmission from the utilities, or they're building their gas generators on site in order to power the stuff.
21: While the building of these structures adds to GDP, some of the chips that go into powering AI are imported, which is subtracted from domestic economic growth.
25: The fact that imports are growing, yeah, is kind of consistent with that, that like maybe a lot of this equipment is being imported from abroad.
21: Even with that taken into account, Wells Fargo estimates that AI spending accounts for a quarter of GDP growth over the past year. All of this investment is meant to make us more productive. But Struby says it's not entirely clear how that's going to pan out.
25: The IT boom in the 1990s didn't contribute as much to productivity as you might have expected, given how it seemed like it transformed all of our lives.
21: We don't know yet if AI is the next fax machine, which was everywhere in the 90s, but ultimately superseded by something else, or if it's the next wheel. I'm Stephanie Hughes for Marketplace.
4: Little of this, little of that on Wall Street today. Stock traders really couldn't decide how they felt about the inflation and growth data that we got. Bond traders, on the other hand, knew exactly how they felt and they was not happy. We will have the details when we do the numbers.

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1: 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I'm Marcia Ahrens. 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
2: Greetings, friends. This is Brad Edwards, your host of Terabeats. I invite you to take a journey with me as we experience music from all over the earth. Wonderful places in Africa, India, Australia, and many more. 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

And that was the song Virgin Ice by Pauline Anna Strom. And before that, we heard the song Lydia After the Snow by Roberto Muskie. And before that, a great jam, Talking Drums by Ariel Calma. And to start our show, Reggae Ambassador by the wonderful reggae band Third World. All right, my friends, let us journey on.

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This is Tila, Brad's niece, and you're listening to Terra Beats on 89.3 FM HD1 WLRH. This is what local sounds like.

And that was Deeper Shade of Soul by Urban Dance Squad. Dig it. And before that, Rootsman Skanking by Freddie McGregor. Love it. And before that, Biologic Music by Herlene's Percussive Ensemble. Totally awesome. And before that, we heard the song We Are One by Space Motion and Bokika. All right, my friends, let us journey on.

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Guys, girls, friends, this concludes our world music journey for now. We appreciate you. I appreciate you spending your time here with me. We'll journey again next week. This is your host, Brad Edwards of Terra Beats on WLRH.

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1: Hola, amigos. From the streets of Cartagena, Colombia, the spectacular walled city on the Caribbean, home of Nobel Prize-winning author Gabriel Garcia Marquez, Cartagena is a thriving cultural center, the Florence of Colombia. Hey, look, over there, beyond the stone wall, is the San Felipe Fortress. And oh, here is the Santo Domingo Church, the oldest in the city. Georges Collinet with you on Afropop Worldwide's journey from Colombia to Ecuador, where African, European, and Native American influences mix. Cartagena is on the Caribbean coast, the most African part of the country. Cartagena is also the birthplace of the legendary Joe Arroyo. Let's hear what Joe has to sing about this beautiful, bustling city.